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14: President Trump says, quote, "We'll see what happens with Iran," end quote, as peace talks appear to remain stalled. Before leaving the White House for his state visit to China, he told reporters today he will only make a good deal with Iran that benefits the American people. The president says his team is discussing Iran on the long flight to China. Alligator Alcatraz could soon be shutting down. According to multiple reports, vendors hired to operate the immigration detention facility in South Florida's Everglades have been told by government officials that the facility will soon close. The 1,400 detainees still housed at the facility will reportedly be removed in the near future. Several regions of the U.S. are set to be gripped by a powerful weather system this week. The Pacific Northwest could get drenched by rounds of light to moderate rain until the end of the week. Meanwhile, a round of severe storms that could bring damaging hail and winds may impact residents in the Northeast and Mid-Atlantic. I'm Jim Roop. 55 KRC,
7: Tri-State Weather. On the way to Daybreak Wednesday, it's rain, heavy at times, and tapering off after daybreak. A morning low of 56. The rest of our Wednesday, partly sunny, a high of 70. At night, mostly clear, a low down to 43. I'm Chief Meteorologist Steve Raleigh, and that's your 9 First Warning Forecast on 55 KRC.
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0: Well, it's May, and the Ramsey Cash giveaway has begun. 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No big deal. No purchase necessary. I think I said that. Daniel's in Houston. Hey, Daniel, what's up?
17: Hello, sir. How you doing?
0: Better than I deserve. How can we help?
17: Oh, man. I don't even know where to start. I just feel I don't have control of any of my finances. And to make it worse, my wife and I were financially divided. You know, it's her money is her money, my money is my money kind of thing. And my car just got repoed. My employer, they vet, you know, their employees every now and then. And that's another thing.
0: They do what to the employees every now and then?
17: My employer, what they do is they make sure that we're financially good. You know, like they look at our, if we want to keep the employment, our credit score, our credit, if it needs to be, you know, at least good. You know, I mean, I need to make payments or arrangements.
0: What do you do?
17: Like I work for the government.
0: Oh, okay.
17: Yeah.
18: So you're concerned about that?
17: That's one. I'm concerned about my marriage. You know.
0: So what do you make?
17: I'm sorry?
0: How much do you make?
17: Right now, I'm making about 75.
0: And what does she make?
17: About the same. Maybe.
0: So you have $150,000 coming in.
17: Mm-hmm.
0: And the crisis is where? How does your car get repo when you have $150,000 coming in?
17: So it goes back to years ago. Everything just starts snowballing, you know, on debt. You know, one thing led to another, and then there was a series of events. A family member passed away, two family members passed away, and then the government shutdown hit, and that was the most recent one. Not only that, also, you know, just bad decisions that I made. You know, I got a loan to cover the loan, and everything
0: So how much how much other debt do you have, honey?
17: I have stuff in collections. I have like personal loans.
18: Tell us the amount. How much personal loans?
17: Just personal loans. I want to say about $8,000, $9,000.
18: Okay, and what about the collections? How much in collections?
17: In collections, so we're talking about maybe. I don't know. I think about 15 to 20.
18: So I'll tell you this. Yeah. I'll tell you something briefly, and then we'll move on. That's really going to help. Tonight, pull it all out and look at it and calculate it up and list them smallest to largest. And that way it's not just this thing floating in your head. You really know what the numbers are. You can see it. You can name it. Do that tonight. So 15 to 20 collections.
0: And have your spouse sit at the kitchen table with you doing that, and the kids are in bed.
17: Yeah, well, that's the thing. I mean, I've tried. You know, I've tried to get my spouse.
0: I didn't ask you to try. I asked you to do it.
18: Yeah, what would cause her to say, no, I won't sit at the table with you? Because that's very deep. If she says, no, I refuse to sit at the table with you.
17: No, like she'll sit with me.
0: Okay, then do it.
17: But whenever we talk about finances, everything just spirals.
0: I don't want her to talk about it. I just want her to sit there and watch you add up what you owe. That's all I want her to do. Don't talk to her about it.
17: Yeah, one thing I want to mention, I just recently joined the Guardian Litigation Group.
18: Okay, good.
17: And so they're the ones now handling my accounts that my employer are questioning.
18: Okay.
17: So
18: the ones in collections?
17: Yeah, I was in collections because I've been getting calls from different law firms and
18: because they're trying to sue you. Yeah. Okay. Yeah. So for the sake of time, you've got the 20,000 in collections. You've got the personal loans. Tell us, list out all of it. Tell us what else is there. Do you have cars? Do you have an RV? Tell us what else there is.
17: No, I have another repo that I had last year, which is about $12,000. I also have under my name the solar panels.
18: Oh boy.
17: Which was actually, as you know what, it's actually more than 20,000 because just the solar panels itself was about 45,000. But we have an attorney for that, which are handling that case because apparently that company, the solar panel company, they went bankruptcy.
18: Okay.
17: And so we have an attorney.
18: Okay.
17: Because since we have a lease on the roof, whatever.
18: Solar panels on paper today, you owe $45,000.
17: Yes.
18: Okay. Anything else?
17: Other than that, it's just credit cards, personal loans.
18: Yeah. How much? How much credit cards?
17: Credit cards, maybe like $600.
18: Oh, okay.
17: Not much.
0: Daniel.
17: Yeah.
0: Daniel, you have $150,000 coming in. You're not paying any of these bills anyway. So mathematically, the question starts to pose, where's this money all going?
18: Mm-hmm.
0: Because you've not been paying any of these bills. You're not paying the solar panels. That sends a lawsuit. The rest of these things are in collection. You're not paying anything. The cars are being repoed, have been repoed, and so you're not paying those.
18: Month to month.
0: So where is all of your money going? What's your house payment?
17: So the house payment is about $1,600.
18: Dave is right. So something's not right.
0: You have $150,000 coming into the household. You have $75,000 of it. You are in control. You're in division. You're at odds with your spouse, which is normal when you've got this much stress. But the way you eat an elephant is a bite at a time. And so Jade is right. If you list these things out and you say, okay, there's the solar panels. The attorney's got that. There's the collections, Guardian Litigation's got that.
18: Mm-hmm, mm-hmm.
0: The car repo, I'm going to turn that over to Guardian Litigation, let them handle it. And if they can't, then I'm going to start. But I'm not paying anything on it, so it's sitting over there. So the first thing we're going to buy with the money coming in is food.
18: Yes.
0: The second thing we're going to buy is lights and water. And the third thing we're going to do is pay the house payment. And the fourth thing we're going to do is pay the car payment, put gas in the car, and go to work.
18: Yep.
0: Now we can breathe. The rest of this is a Monopoly game. Rest of it's a game and you're behind. You hadn't passed go. Oh, wait a minute. You did pass go. You got more than $200. You got $150,000.
18: Yeah, that's right.
0: Because you keep passing go every month. And so, but what's happened is you walked into a nest of bees and they're flying around your head and you can't think.
18: That's right.
0: And so what I want to do is get those bees to line up and fly in formation so I can knock them off one at a time. And, but the numbers you're giving me don't match your attitude.
18: Yeah, I have a sense that what he's listing is his side of the equation, and there's probably a whole other, quote, her side of the equation.
0: It's possible.
18: I actually think that's the biggest part of this right now. It's very, very hard to move forward together when you're not on the same page.
0: But if you make $75,000 to $150,000, you should not have a car repoed, and
18: no.
0: You should not have a house. you should not be behind on your house. You should, you could be behind on a whole bunch of mm-hmm. other things
18: mm-hmm.
0: because you, but you don't pay stupid whatever and not pay your car payment. You don't pay stupid whatever and not pay your house payment.
18: Yeah.
0: And so
18: true.
0: We take care of food, shelter, clothing, transportation, and utilities. Then we live to fight another day.
18: Right.
0: And part of what is causing, your lack of energy, your lack of hope in your voice is that you have no semblance of any kind of an attack plan. And we're giving you an attack plan. And the brain can handle bad news. It can't handle not knowing. So give it the bad news.
18: Yeah.
0: Load it up tonight. Give her brain the bad news. Let her sit there and look at the mess tonight with you. And then you guys begin to attack this one thing at a time.

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and Mark Levin here. Our number, 877-381-3811, 877-381-3811. We're going to have Councilwoman Vicky Palladino, District 19 of Northeast Queens, on the program. Obviously, New York City, at the bottom of the hour, to talk about what's happening in New York City, which is a disaster and a disgrace. But the truth is, it's happening all over the country. All over the country. Jews, synagogues.

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11: President Trump's optimistic about his official state visit to China. Before departing the White House, Trump said, quote, exciting things are going to happen when he meets with Chinese President Xi. China and Iran have a close strategic partnership, and Trump said he will have a long talk with Xi about Iran, adding he doesn't think China needs to intervene in the war. Bed Bath & Beyond is making a comeback after filing for bankruptcy in 2023. The national retailer was founded in New Jersey in 1971. It's set to return to 98 locations nationwide. They won't be standalone sites like before, but rather they'll be in existing Container Store locations. Former NBA player Jason Collins has died at the age of 47 after battling brain cancer. He became the first openly gay athlete to play in one of North America's four major professional sports leagues after coming out in a 2013 Sports Illustrated story. He retired in 2014 following a 13-year NBA career, including 8 years with the then New Jersey Nets. I'm Tammy Trujillo. 55KRC,
12: Tri-State Weather. On the way to Daybreak Wednesday, it's rain, heavy at times, and tapering off after daybreak. A morning low of 56. The rest of our Wednesday, partly sunny, a high of 70. At night, mostly clear, a low down to 43. I'm Chief Meteorologist Steve Raleigh, and that's your 9 First Warning Forecast on 55 KRC.
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10: President Trump says, quote, we'll see what happens with Iran as peace talks appear to have come to a halt. Mark Mayfield has details.
11: Before departing the White House for a state visit to China, Trump told reporters the U.S. will only make a good deal with Iran that benefits the American people. The president said his team will discuss Iran on the long flight to China. On Monday, Trump said the ceasefire is on life support after he dismissed Iran's latest counterproposal as garbage. I'm Mark Mayfield.
10: Meanwhile, the cost of the war in Iran has risen to $29 billion. That's according to a Pentagon official's testimony before a House Appropriations Subcommittee on Tuesday. A powerful weather system is set to grip several regions of the U.S. this week. The Pacific Northwest is expected to get drenched by rounds of light to moderate rain until the end of the week. Moving into the central U.S., the system could bring a surge of heat across several states in the region. According to the Fox Forecast Center, temperatures could soar 15 to 25 degrees above average. Meanwhile, a round of severe storms that could bring damaging hail and winds could impact residents in the Northeast and Mid-Atlantic. Cities like Chicago, Milwaukee, and Kansas City could be affected. Bed Bath & Beyond is making a comeback following its bankruptcy in 2023. The popular national retailer, which was founded in New Jersey in 1971, is set to return to 98 locations nationwide. They won't be standalone sites. Instead, they'll be in existing container store locations. The company's CEO says it's begun clearing out about 30% of its inventory to make way for Bed Bath & Beyond products. Former NBA player Jason Collins has died at the age of 47 after battling brain cancer. He became the first openly gay athlete to play in one of North America's four major professional sports leagues after coming out in a 2013 Sports Illustrated story. Collins' family announced Tuesday he died peacefully at home, surrounded by relatives. He had a 13-year NBA career, including 8 years with the then New Jersey Nets. I'm Tammy Trujillo.
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4: 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Another update at the top of the hour. 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
10: All systems are go so far for the test flight of SpaceX's most powerful rocket to date. Jim Roop reports.
2: The Starship V3 is the tallest rocket ever assembled and is set to make its first test flight May 19th after a successful launch rehearsal on Tuesday in South Texas. It's touted as the world's most powerful reusable rocket. Could be key to NASA's plan to return astronauts to the moon's surface and create a permanent moon base following the success of the Artemis II lunar mission. I'm Jim Roop.
10: The FBI and DOJ are being accused of making improper settlements to former agents. The accusations come after an investigation from House Judiciary Democrats concluded the Justice Department's approved more than $1 million in payments to fired FBI agents. Congressman Jamie Raskin, who's the top Democrat on the panel, wrote to Acting Attorney General Todd Blanch asserting that the, quote, handouts constitute an astounding and lawless abuse of government office and taxpayer dollars. The letter also noted the agents were not fired for their political leanings, rather due to a series of inappropriate actions. eBay is rejecting GameStop's takeover bid. That story from Matt Mattinson.
3: The auction site called GameStop CEO Ryan Cohen's unsolicited $56 billion proposal neither credible nor attractive. Among the concerns eBay cited included the uncertainty regarding the video game retailer's financing proposal. GameStop had said it had a $20 billion financing commitment along with $9 billion in cash, leaving a big funding gap. Cohen previously told CNBC he was ready to take his offer directly to shareholders if eBay rejected the proposal. I'm Matt Mattinson.
10: The next Grammy Awards presentation's already been given a date. The announcement made Tuesday that the awards for the best music of 2026 will be presented on February 7th of next year. This will be the first ceremony in over 50 years that will be aired on ABC instead of on CBS. I'm Tammy Trujillo.
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12: President Trump says, quote, "We'll see what happens with Iran as peace talks appear to have ground to a halt." Before departing the White House for his state visit to China, Trump told reporters the U.S. will only make a good deal with Iran that benefits the American people. Trump warned the ceasefire is on life support after he dismissed Iran's latest counterproposal to end the months-long war as garbage. Voters in Nebraska and West Virginia have decided who will be on the ballot in November. In Nebraska, voters cast ballots in a number of races, including for an open U.S. Senate seat, all three U.S. House districts, and for governor. Incumbent Republican Senator Pete Ricketts is projected to win the GOP nomination for the Senate seat, and Cindy Burbank is projected to be the Democratic nominee. But Burbank's expected to drop out of the race and throw her support behind independent Dan Osborne. Meanwhile, in West Virginia, Republican Senator Shelley Moore Capito is projected to win her primary race and will face Democrat Rachel Anderson in the general election. A replacement for acting ICE Director Todd Lyons has been selected. Mark Mayfield has the details.
13: According to multiple reports, Dave Venturella will assume the role after Lyons leaves his post at the end of this month. Lyons has led the agency since March of last year, and his last day will be May 31st. His replacement, Venturella, is a longtime ICE official and a former private prison executive. I'm Mark Mayfield.
12: NBA player Brandon Clark is dead at the age of 29. He was a first-round pick out of Gonzaga in 2019, playing his entire seven-year career with Memphis Grizzlies. Clark was recently arrested in Arkansas on suspicion of speeding and possession of a controlled substance. The Grizzlies said in a statement they're heartbroken by the tragic loss of Clark. Pearl Jam will return to the stage this fall. The Rock and Roll Hall of Famers will headline the Ohana Festival in Dana Point, California in September. This is Pearl Jam's first announced show since longtime drummer Matt Cameron departed the group last year. The Ohana Festival is set for September 25th through the 27th. I'm Tammy Trujillo.
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12: PayPal has agreed to a $30 million settlement with the Department of Justice to resolve concerns of bias in favor of minority-owned businesses. Jim Roop reports.
1: The issue centered on the company's Economic Opportunity Fund, which aimed to use $530 million to uplift black and minority-owned small businesses, but the Justice Department accuses the program of being discriminatory. Now PayPal will launch a new initiative waiving processing fees on $1 billion worth of transactions, as well as designating a director for the initiative and submit proposals for it. However, the company is not expected to pay any money to the government and was not found liable for violating the Equal Credit Opportunity Act. I'm Jim Roop.
12: Bed Bath & Beyond is making a comeback after filing for bankruptcy in 2023. The popular national retailer, which was founded in New Jersey in 1971, is set to return to 98 locations nationwide. They won't be standalone sites. They'll be in existing Container Store locations. The Texas-based company's CEO says it started clearing out 30% of its inventory to make way for Bed Bath & Beyond products. Consumer prices jumped higher than expected in April. Michael Kastner has the details.
4: The Consumer Price Index, released by the Labor Department, shows the annual inflation rate is at 3.8%. That's up from 3.3% in March. That's the highest in 3 years. Not counting food and energy prices, the rate was 2.8% for the year. I'm Michael Kastner.
12: An ice cream company is offering a new product aimed at helping people put down their phones. Halo Top is set to release a silent mode spoon. It's designed to put your mobile device on the Do Not Disturb setting by using an NFC connection. That's used for things like contactless payments or sharing data. The company's website says the spoons will be available on Friday for a limited time for about $5. I'm Tammy Trujillo.
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10: 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I lost my first 40 pounds in just 10 weeks with Awaken 180, so I know exactly what can happen when you stop dieting and start following a real

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22: Here's what you've made popular by getting your stream on. 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In at 8 is Euphoria on HBO Max. Your Friends and Neighbors on Apple TV is up one spot to 7 this week. The Pit on HBO Max remains on the chart at 6. Margo's Got Money Troubles on Apple TV remains at 5, with From on MGM Plus falling out of the top 3 to 4. The Boys on Amazon Prime Video holds on to the 3 position this week. Debuting at 2 is Lord of the Flies on Netflix. And holding on to the top spot for a second week is the new mystery Widow's Bay on Apple TV, your number one streamed show.
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12: President Trump is striking an optimistic tone about his visit to China. Before departing the White House for his trip to Beijing, Trump said, quote, exciting things are going to happen when he meets with Chinese President Xi Jinping. One issue they'll no doubt focus on a great deal is the war in Iran. China and Iran have a close strategic partnership, and Trump said he'll have a long talk with Xi about Iran. President Trump added that he doesn't think China needs to intervene in the war. Former President Obama made a surprise visit to a taco shop in Austin, Texas on Tuesday to show support for Democratic candidates there, specifically U.S. Senate candidate James Tallarico and Gina Hinojosa, who is running for governor. Obama didn't talk much about politics with the customers at the shop, but he did refer to Hinojosa and Tallarico as the outstanding next governor and senator. Criminal charges are being filed in connection with the deadly collapse of Baltimore's Francis Scott Key Bridge. Adam Gustafson of the Justice Department's Environment and Natural Resources Division spoke about the charges.
13: The indictment we've unsealed today alleges that Synergy and its employees, including Karthik Nair, broke the law in ways that caused this tragedy.
12: The cargo ship, the MV Dally, crashed into the bridge back in March of 2024, causing it to collapse and forcing one of the nation's busiest ports to close for nearly 3 months. The indictment charges three defendants with conspiracy to defraud the U.S. and with causing the death of six construction workers. Those charged include the operator of the container ship as well as its technical superintendent. The crew of NASA's Artemis II moon mission, which returned to Earth a month ago, was greeted as heroes on Capitol Hill Tuesday. They met with the Senate Commerce, Science, and Transportation Committee, which is chaired by Senator Ted Cruz of Texas. During their 10-day trip around the moon, the crew surpassed the record set by Apollo 13 for the furthest distance traveled by human beings. Singing their praises on Tuesday, Cruz said, with the success of the Artemis II mission, America's once again pushing the boundaries of what's possible. I'm Tammy Trujillo.
14: Clay and Buck.
15: Democrats want this to continue.
14: They can dodge a bullet.
15: This is the problem. I'm sorry, it is true. Democrats think that an environment where Trump and all of his people are in fear for their safety is absolutely justified.
14: But they can't dodge their truth.
15: You cannot advance these narratives and then wash your hands of the violence that comes from them.
14: Clay Travis and Buck Sexton.
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12: The World Health Organization says there are no signs of the start of a larger hantavirus outbreak. Mark Mayfield explains.
16: In an update Tuesday, the WHO said there have been 11 cases reported, with 9 of those being confirmed.
5: All cases are among the passengers and crew of the hantavirus-infected cruise ship, where three people died. 16 Americans who were on the cruise are now in quarantine in Nebraska, while two others are in Atlanta. Health officials have said the risk to the public remains low. I'm Mark Neufeld.
12: Kanye West is being ordered to pay four musicians for copyright infringement. A Los Angeles jury ruled Tuesday that the rapper and his companies have to pay over $400,000 to the musicians after using a sample of their music in an early version of his 2021 hit Hurricane without getting legal clearance. The group that sued on behalf of the musicians called the ruling a victory for working artists who typically lack the resources to go against a celebrity like West. eBay is rejecting GameStop's takeover bid. That story from Matt Mattinson.
16: The auction site called GameStop CEO Ryan Cohen's unsolicited $56 billion proposal neither credible nor attractive. Among the concerns eBay cited included the uncertainty regarding the video game retailer's financing proposal. GameStop had said it had a $20 billion financing commitment along with $9 billion in cash, leaving a big funding gap. Cohen previously told CNBC he was ready to take his offer directly to shareholders if eBay rejected the proposal. I'm Matt Mattinson.
12: The next Grammy Awards presentation's already been given a date. The announcement was made on Tuesday that the awards for the Best Music of 2026 will be presented on February 7th of next year. This will be the first ceremony in over 50 years that will be aired on ABC rather than CBS. Nominations for the ceremony come out on November 19th. The show will be broadcast from the Crypto.com Arena in downtown Los Angeles. I'm Tammy Trujillo.
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16: President Trump is on the way to China to meet with Chinese President Xi Jinping. The meeting this week comes at a pivotal time in U.S.-China relations. China and Iran have a close strategic partnership, and China is Iran's largest trading partner, buying over 80% of its oil. All systems are go so far for the test flight of SpaceX's most powerful rocket to date. Here's Jim Roop.
17: The Starship V3 is the tallest rocket ever assembled and is set to make its first test flight May 19th after a successful launch rehearsal on Tuesday in South Texas. It's touted as the world's most powerful reusable rocket. It could be key to NASA's plan to return astronauts to the moon's surface and create a permanent moon base following the success of the Artemis II lunar mission. I'm Jim Roop.
16: And Conan O'Brien will be hosting the Oscars for a third time. This comes after he earned high marks for the second year of hosting back in March. Academy CEO Bill Kramer and Academy President Lynette Howell-Taylor announced the news Tuesday afternoon.
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18: On the way to Daybreak Wednesday, it's rain, heavy at times, and tapering off after daybreak. A morning low of 56. The rest of our Wednesday, partly sunny, a high of 70. At night, mostly clear, a low down to 43. I'm Chief Meteorologist Steve Raleigh. And that's your 9 First Warning Forecast on 55 KRC.
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0: Hello, I'm Robert Smigel. I did lots of things. Cartoons on SNL, Conan stuff, Triumph the Insult comic dogs, some movies. 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
5: President Trump is on the way to China to meet with Chinese President Xi Jinping. The meeting this week comes at a pivotal time in U.S.-China relations. China and Iran have a close strategic partnership, and China is Iran's largest trading partner, buying over 80% of its oil. All systems are go so far for the test flight of SpaceX's most powerful rocket to date. Here's Jim Roop.
6: The Starship V3 is the tallest rocket ever assembled and is set to make its first test flight May 19th after a successful launch rehearsal on Tuesday in South Texas. It's touted as the world's most powerful reusable rocket. It could be key to NASA's plan to return astronauts to the moon's surface and create a permanent moon base following the success of the Artemis II lunar mission. I'm Jim Roop.
5: And Conan O'Brien will be hosting the Oscars for a third time. This comes after he earned high marks for the second year of hosting back in March. Academy CEO Bill Kramer and Academy President Lynette Howell Taylor announced the news Tuesday afternoon. I'm Mark Mayfield.
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7: With your 55 KRC Tri-State News Update, I'm Lee Mowen. After the latest fatal shooting, Cincinnati police consider around-the-clock patrols at Fountain Square. The Friday night shooting outside City Bird left 25-year-old Darius Wheeler dead, and Christopher Shipman is due back in court later today. Cincinnati Police Captain David Schofield called the shooting a very targeted offense, but confirmed discussions took place with Interim Chief Adam Henney. Shipman's facing new charges, as a grand jury has already indicted him for aggravated murder, and felonious assault. We've learned the identity of the man killed in a Monday afternoon crash in Deer Park, happening just before 1 o'clock at the Deer Park Avenue at Plainfield Road intersection. An SUV went off the road and struck a tree. Kyle Lee was found dead at the scene. Cincinnati Public Schools confirmed he was a security assistant at Pleasant Ridge Montessori, adding that Lee was deeply loved by students and staff. Your forecast is next on 55 KRC, the talk station.
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11: The tri-state prior to 7 a.m. After that, the day is going to be partly cloudy to mostly sunny, but a little cooler. The high today comes in at 70. It's the northwest wind at 10 to 15, gusting to 25 miles per hour. That's pulling in that cooler air. Tonight, we drop to 43, and then tomorrow, get a little cooler, 66 and partly sunny. That's your night's morning forecast. I'm meteorologist Jennifer Ketchmark on 55 KRC.
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55 KRC, the talk station. Wednesday morning. It is May 13th, which I realized just a little while ago, Joe Strecker, is 513 day, right? May is the fifth month, and today is the 13th, so today is 513. So there you go, and we are in the 513 Cincinnati area. How far out does the 513 area code go? I wonder. I wonder if all that has changed with the, because, you know, everyone has cell phones now. Joe, do you still have a landline? No. I don't. I haven't had a landline for I don't know how long. But it's Dan Carroll once again for Brian Thomas. Joe, do we expect Brian to be back in this seat tomorrow morning? That is what we are told, that Brian Thomas will be back tomorrow. So we are all looking forward to that. A lot of stuff going on today. I want to thank Joe for lining up all the guests today. We've got, of course, Jack Atherton, my old pal from my Fox 19 days, will be here with the big picture. And he's going to talk about this is.

take any crap at all from these disgraceful members of Congress. You know, and they get these members of the Trump administration in front of them. And all they try to do is make them look bad, throw out whatever accusation is written up in the Hill or on the Daily Coast or any left-wing rag that they can find. And they throw out all these accusations and, you know, they accuse Cash Patel of being a drug. I think the Atlantic did a big story on Cash Patel having all these drinking problems, that his staff can't rely on him, that he, you know, won't answer the phone in the middle of the night, all that kind of crap. They just throw all that kind of stuff out there when they have these hearings. And Cash Patel just fires right back. And so we've got a little bit of that this morning. What else? Something weird happened. Joe, this something really weird happened to me this morning. I have for many years been in the habit of, when I get in the car, either when I'm driving or I'm a passenger, the first thing I do is I put my seatbelt on. It is just a force of habit. And I got into the habit, and I can't tell you how many years ago. My dad used to drive around back when we were kids. And this is back when, Joe, are you old enough to remember the old dashboards on the cars that were made of steel? And they'd sit out in the sun, and if you touched them, they would leave a second degree burn on your hand. They're unbelievably hot. But my dad used to drive. My dad never wore a seatbelt. But I got in the habit, and this doesn't have anything to do with, you know, what my dad did or didn't do, and or it didn't have anything to do with me being in an accident or anything like that. It's just I just got in the habit many, many, many years ago of putting my seatbelt on. Whether I'm a driver or passenger, typically if I sit in the back seat of a car, I guess I don't put my seatbelt on. I was riding in the back seat of the car. We had a little road trip last week down to Hilton Head. And for part of that trip, I sat in the back seat and I just plopped myself down and was enjoying the comfort stretching out in the back seat. But in any case, so it's weird for me not to have my seatbelt on. And I'm driving here this morning. And I get about halfway here, and I notice a red light that is lit up on my dashboard. And I'm thinking to myself, what the heck is that? And I squint my eyes, and I look a little closer. And it's the light that tells you that you don't have your seatbelt on. I guess I'm lucky I don't have one of those. You know, if you don't have your seatbelt on, you get that ding, right? You get the ding, ding, ding, ding. My wife's car has that. Annoying as can be. But my car just has a light that lights up and lets you know your seatbelt's not on. And I thought, man, that is weird. I've never seen that light before in my car because I always have my seatbelt on. So I drove about halfway here this morning and realized that no seatbelt on. And it's raining outside. Not a heavy rain. I'd call it a light rain. And that rain should be moving out before too long this morning. So we'll have a complete forecast coming up. But this is one of those weird things. Saw that red light this morning. I'm like, I don't have my seatbelt on. And I don't know why. I mean, I ride my motorcycle. I don't always wear a helmet. But always put my seatbelt on. But that was not the case this morning. One of the things, what is it with Democrats and Chinese spies? I had the story earlier this week, but I did not have a chance to get to it, was this mayor in California, Eileen Wang. She was accused of being a Chinese spy. And that was on Monday. Today is Wednesday, and now she has admitted to being a Chinese spy. California mayor admits to acting, the New York Post has a story, acting as an illegal agent, an illegal foreign agent for China, resigning from her position in a plea deal that was unsealed this week. Eileen Wang, Democrat, agreed with prosecutors that she worked with the People's Republic of China to boost propaganda with a fake news website
on U.S. soil between 2020.

0: in 2022. She was elected to the city council in Arcadia, a city in the San Gabriel Valley within Los Angeles County, in November of 2022. Wang, who is 58, worked with her then-fiancé, I'll call him Mike, on a website called U.S. News Center, which claimed to be a news source for Chinese Americans, according to court documents. But in reality, the pair were carrying out Beijing's orders through the site. Wang and Sun executed directives from the Chinese government, posting propaganda designed to boost China, all while reporting back to their masters with screenshots showing how many people viewed the stories, according to the plea agreement. And so I think about this, and I think of all the conversations I've had with Dave Hatter over the years. If you're going to set up a website and you're going to perpetrate propaganda, I guess, for consumption by the American people, why do you actually need operatives in the United States? Can't you do that from China? I would think you could. In one case, Wang's spymaster ordered her to post pre-written news articles, including a PRC official written essay in the Los Angeles Times. There is no genocide in Xinjiang. There is no such thing as forced labor in any production activity, including cotton products. Spreading such rumors is to defame China, destroy Xinjiang's safety and stability, wrote Wang's master, according to the plea agreement. Wang complied, and her handler wrote back, "So fast. Thank you, everyone." In another case, Wang's PRC boss commented on her page views received by a certain piece of propaganda. Wang wrote back, "Thank you, leader." So this gal, who was the mayor of this town, has now pleaded guilty to being a Chinese operative right here in the United States. And so this appears to be a part of a pattern. I mean, we had Eric Swalwell, who was first, hooked up with Fang Fang, Chinese spy. That was when he was a city council member in California. And then we had Dianne Feinstein. You remember that one, Joe? She had apparently a driver for many years who was a Chinese operative. So to my way of thinking, this is something that needs to be investigated in a serious way. Chinese operatives working with city council members throughout the United States. Who would be the most likely city council member on Cincinnati City Council to be a Chinese operative? Any members of city council listening right now, if you want to come clean on that, the phone lines are open at 513-749-5500. If you would like to admit to being a Chinese spy. 516, Dan Carroll for Brian Thomas on 55KRC, the talk station.
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0: The 9-1-20 forecast from Jennifer Ketchmark. We've got a little bit of rain as you step out the door this morning. Should all be over by about 8. Been a mostly cloudy day today. And it's going to be breezy as well. A high of only 70 today. 70 for the high. Skies will be clear tonight. A little bit chilly. The overnight low 43. Partly cloudy. And it's going to be a cool day on Thursday. Thursday's high only 66. Right now, let me dial this up right here. It is 63 at 55 KRC, the talk station.

0: One more morning. Dan Carroll in for Brian Thomas. Brian Thomas back tomorrow. And we got a caller early this morning. 513-749-5500. And this is Jeff. Jeff, how you doing this morning?
1: Good. Happy hump day.
0: Hump day. Today is 513 day. How about that?
1: Hey, coincidence?
0: 513. There you go.
1: Not sure what's scarier lately. A, cruise ships, B, Fountain Square, C, Congress, or D, all of the above?
0: All the above. I do not want to go on a cruise, and I haven't wanted to go on a cruise for as long as I can remember. And when I see stuff like, and look, I know it's rare, but how many times do we hear stories like this of cruise ship passengers being stranded on board, some kind of sickness, some kind of virus going on? I don't like that stuff. I don't like being being stuck on that.
1: Dr. Fauci, Wuhan bat flu 2.0.
0: Well, I got no use for Fauci. What, and why isn't he being prosecuted?
1: Good question.
0: How come he's not facing any legal charges? I was in this studio, and Brad Wenstrup had just released his report, from the committee that he had looking into the Wuhan all that time. And we sat right here and we talked about how Fauci and his buddy, who just got indicted, were writing those emails with full knowledge that they were either at best skirting the law and at worst flagrantly breaking the law. But they were writing the emails in such a way that they knew that if they got caught, that hopefully they would avoid these things. So it seems to me that there's little or no question that Fauci was involved in misdeeds, things that are probably illegal, and why he isn't being prosecuted is beyond me.
1: I agree 110%.
0: All right, Jeff, I appreciate the call this morning. And sounded like he might have been making some toast or something. I don't know what's going on there. I don't know how I missed this yesterday, but I got out of here yesterday and I'm heading home. I wasn't heading home. I had some other things I had to do. I had Glenn Beck on in the car and he starts talking about this survey that has come out, talking about how 1 in 3 Democrats think the assassination attempts against Trump were staged. A new survey by NewsGuard finds that it's mostly Democrats who are engaging this. In fact, up to two-thirds of Democrats now embrace this particular theory about the shooting at the White House Correspondents' Dinner. About 1 in 4 Americans think the April shooting at the White House Correspondents' Dinner was staged with a marked partisan divide, according to the survey published on Monday. So I don't know how I missed that on Monday and didn't have it yesterday. Roughly 1 in 3 Democrat respondents say they believe the event was staged, compared with about 1 in 8 Republicans. I wonder how Thomas Massie feels about this. I might bring this up to him when we have him on later today. According to a survey, that rates the reliability of online news outlets, respondents between the ages of 18 and 29 were also more likely than older people to think the incident was staged. There is zero evidence of any of the 3 assassination attempts were faked, yet a slight majority of people in each survey says each of the 3 assassination attempts was either fake or they're unsure. So I look at this, and 53% believe the Butler shooting was either faked or they are unsured, compared to 47% who agree that it was real. And I remember it was Joy Reid who was the first one I saw, and she, and by this time she was already, I believe she was already gone from, or no, I can't remember. Joe, can you remember? Was Joy Reid already gone from MSNBC when the Butler assassination happened? But she was probably the first one I saw. Whether or not she was working for MSNBC at the time doesn't matter. But she was one of the first ones to suggest that what happened in Butler was a ruse, was a fault. And I'm thinking to myself, a guy died in that, trying to protect his family. Corey Compitore, firefighter, heard the gunshot, dove on top of his wife and his daughter, and took a bullet for them and lost his life. And yet there are people out there who think that that this was fake, that it was staged, that it was a ruse to help Trump get reelected. So I'm going to, we got to get to a break. I'm going to get into this a little bit more a little bit later on. But yeah, I mean, this is it's a serious sickness if you believe that that these things were faked. Absolutely unbelievable. 526 at 55 KRC, the talk station.
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10: 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The letter T, the number 2, the letter T.org.
0: The 9420 forecast from Jennifer Ketchmark. The rain this morning should be out of here by about 8 o'clock. Otherwise, partly cloudy to mostly sunny today. A little bit cooler, a high of only 70. Clear skies tonight, the overnight low 43, then partly cloudy, cool and dry tomorrow. Coolest day we've had for a while. Tomorrow's high only 66. Right now it is 63 at 55 KRC, the talk station. Thanks to Joe Strecker, I've got some local news here in front of me. And we'll start off with this one. Andy Wilson, the new attorney general. You may have heard about that yesterday. Dave Yost, of course, leaving office 7 months early. Take a job at a nonprofit Christian legal advocacy group. Andy Wilson has been chosen by Mike DeWine to take the place of David Yost. Wilson began his legal career in 2022 as an assistant prosecutor in Clark County, specializing in crimes against children, served in the Ohio National Guard, later appointed to and then elected as Clark County prosecutor. He joined the DeWine administration in 2019 as a special advisor for criminal justice issues. Wilson was a star prosecutor in the fall of 2022, the Pike County Massacre trial of George Wagner IV, the public safety director, or as public safety director. Wilson was on the ground in the hours after the East Palestine train derailment, helping the highway patrol evacuate residents. Wilson has an undergraduate from Wright State, Juris Doctorate from the University of Dayton. And that's about it. So we'll see what kind of job this guy does as Attorney General. I would say he's got a few issues on his plate that need to be looked at. Approximately 1,000 parking spaces near Paycor Stadium have closed because of the Brent Spence Bridge Corridor project. Do we have to... Are we going to have to spend the next, Joe, what's the completion date on this? Like 2032 or something like that? Are we going to spend the entire time calling this the Brent Spence Bridge Corridor Project? Do we have a shortened name for that yet? The BS Bridge, the new BS Bridge, the BSBCP, something like that. That just doesn't really, it doesn't really roll. I cannot sit here. And then, look, God willing, I'll be here for the next 4 or 5 years doing radio here on 55 KRC and 700 WLW. But I cannot spend the next 4 or 5 years calling this the Brent Spence Bridge Corridor Project. I can't do it. Well, they got to come up with, there's got to be some kind of catchy, snappy nickname for the new bridge that is going in. So if you got any ideas on that, send them to me. Maybe I'll be looking on. Maybe the Inquirer should have a contest. No, you know what? If the Inquirer has a contest, they'll come up with something stupid, something that might even be worse than what this is called. Yeah, but the the Brent Spence Bridge Corridor Project just does not roll off. It'll roll off the tongue very easily. The closure, the loss of 1,000 parking spaces will impact Bengals and Reds, other Riverfront events. Some lots remain closed until 2033. So there you go. That partially answers my question. The affected lots are popular for tailgating, for Bengals games, raising concerns about the game day experience. You know, if I was the mayor, I would get out front on this. And I would go out of my way to open up spaces, maybe shut down a street, find some way to accommodate people who want to go to Bengals games and want to have tailgate parties. I would be that would be one of my main missions. Figure out a way. I'd call in some people and I'd say, look, I'd be showing them this article right here. We gotta find a way to allow Bengals fans to have tailgate parties. Because when Bengals season rolls around, and if people are able to have easy access to tailgate parties, that's going to be a great thing. That will accrue to his great benefit. So there you go, Mr. Mayor. Get out front on this. And let's maybe open up some space that usually isn't open for parking. Figure out that there. I think there's plenty of nooks and crannies down there in that whole area surrounding Paycor Stadium where you can allow for some tailgating. You do that, and you're going to win a whole lot of new friends. Just my thought. So those lots are going to be closed until 2033. But get out there, and this is only the beginning of what is going to be major traffic nightmares for as long as this. But Joe, are you making plans now to try and stay away from the whole downtown Brent Spence area? He doesn't go there now. But I'm going to do everything I can to stay away from that area. 5:36, Dan Carroll for Brian Thomas, 55 KRC, the talk station.
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0: The 9 First Warning Forecast from Jennifer Ketchmark. The rain this morning, and it's not a heavy rain. I'd say it's on the lighter side. Should be wrapped up by about 8 this morning. Then partly cloudy to mostly sunny today. A little breezy, a high of 70. Sky should be clear tonight, the overnight low 43. Partly cloudy, cool and dry tomorrow with a high of 66. Friday, there's a chance of rain and a high of 70 as well. So a little bit rainy heading into the weekend. Right now it is, and I've got to dial this up faster here, 63 at 55 KRC, the talk station.
15: 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Highway traffic in decent shape to start off your Wednesday morning. No wrecks to deal with, even though you do have some wet roads. Eastbound 275, there's a work crew near 5 Mile. Chuck Ingram, 55 KRC, the talk station.

0: 5:40 on this Wednesday morning. Dan Carroll for Brian Thomas. I was looking at the story about the assassination attempts on President Trump and what the American people think about that. I found a link to the actual piece on NewsGuard. And Joe, are you familiar with NewsGuardRealityCheck.com? I look. There's a lot of different websites I look at when I get ready for these shows, and I've got a pretty good sense of which websites are reliable, which ones are, you know, you got to take with a grain of salt, or you got to look a little bit further and corroborate whatever they write about. I have to admit, I am not familiar with this website called NewsGuard. But a lot of other sites that I trust that I look at have picked up on this story, which leads me to believe that this is, and I'll do my own research on this later. I don't have time to do it during the show, but I'll do my own research on this later today. And there's some places you can go to look up and see how actually reliable these websites are. But, the NewsGuard is the one that has the survey, and here's what they write. Nearly a third of Americans believe that at least one of the three attempts on President Trump's life over the last 2 years was staged. According to a NewsGuard YouGov poll, for each assassination attempt, the majority of Americans said that either it was staged or they were not sure, averaging 54% across all three. Only 38% of Americans believe that all three assassination attempts were authentic. National survey, 1,000 Americans, conducted by YouGov on behalf of NewsGuard, asked respondents whether they believe any of the three attempts on Trump's life at the July 2024 campaign rally in Butler, Pennsylvania, at the West Palm Beach Golf Course, at the White House Correspondents' Dinner, was staged. Respondents indicated whether they thought the statement that the assassination attempt was staged was either true or false, or they were not sure. So they were only given those possible responses. In fact, there is no evidence that any of the attempted assassinations of Trump were staged. Authorities say the alleged perpetrators in every incident acted alone and had no known connection to the Trump administration. The contention that all three events may have been staged correlates strongly with party identification. Across all three events, Democrats were far more likely than Republicans to endorse the staged framing. In total, 21% of Democrat respondents responded that they thought all three events were staged, as did 11% of independents, 3% of Republicans, which even at 3%, I guess there's always going to be some Republicans who fall for this kind of stuff. But 3% of Republicans believe that all three events were staged. Let's see, of the 12% of Americans who said all three attempts were staged, 55% were Democrats, 38% independents, 7% Republicans. Of the respondents who said all three incidents were authentic, only 15% were Democrats, 38% independents, 47% Republicans. So even amongst Republicans, less than half say all three incidents were authentic. For the most recent event, the White House Correspondents' Dinner, 34% of Democrats, 13% of Republicans said it was staged. And according to the information that I've read on this, that is because after the White House Correspondents' Dinner, we had all this talk about, well, see, this is why we need to have the ballroom at the White House. And so people, of course, who want to engage in stuff like this took that to mean that, well, this is just a ruse by Trump to get people on board so he can build the ballroom at the White House. So there's more on this, and I'm going to continue on with this, but we got to get to a quick break right now. 513-749-5500 if you want to get on board. 545 at 55 KRC, the talk station.
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0: The 9 First Morning Forecast. The rain this morning should be coming to an end about 8 o'clock. We will have mostly sunny skies, partly cloudy to mostly sunny skies. During the day today, a high of only 70. Clear skies tonight, overnight low 43, partly cloudy and cool tomorrow, a high of only 66. It is 62 at 55 KRC, the talk station.
9: 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Highway traffic in decent shape to start off your Wednesday morning. No wrecks to deal with, even though you do have some wet roads. Eastbound 275, there's a work crew near 5 Mile. Chuck Ingram, 55 KRC, the talk station.
0: KRC, the talk station, continuing on with the NewsGuard poll about how many Americans think that these assassination attempts were staged. Let's see. Where do we leave off? Young people are more skeptical. Young respondents ages 18 to 29 were more likely than older respondents to say the incidents were staged. Largest gap was for the April 26 assassination attempt in Washington. 32% of 18 to 29-year-olds say it was staged, compared with 15% of those 65 and older. Of the respondents who believe all three incidents were legitimate, only 13% were 18 to 29. Left-wing conspiracy theory that staged shootings are part of Trump's playbook have been persistent since the first attempt on Trump's life at the Pennsylvania rally in July of 2024. Minutes after the Secret Service escorted Trump bleeding off the stage, social media lit up with claims that the shooting was staged, arguing, for example, and if you remember the news coverage on this, the initial coverage on this, and as I've still never got a satisfactory answer on the whole notion that CNN and MSNBC, which at that point in the Trump campaign had refused to take the Trump events live because they constantly said, well, we know he's going to come on and tell falsehoods and lies. And the, of course, the, under the guise of being responsible journalists, they said they could not knowingly let him be on live television to lie to the American people, as they were 100% sure that he would do. So they would routinely not take his events live. But this day they did. Coincidence? I don't know. But I've never, and maybe I missed it, but I've never heard a really good explanation for that. Let's see. Minutes after Secret Service took Trump bleeding off the stage, social media lit up with claims the shooting was staged, arguing, for example, that Trump faked the shooting with a blood pill. That photojournalists at the scene had been tipped off nearly 2 years later. The narrative continues to gain traction with claims by some social media users that an actual Russian plot to stage an assassination in Hungary never came to fruition is proof that the Pennsylvania shooting rally was also staged. A pattern repeated itself. Secret Service agents spotted a gunman on the edge of the Trump International Golf Club in West Palm Beach, where Trump was golfing on September 15th of 2024. Anti-Trump accounts used the incident as further ammunition to support their staged conspiracies, claiming that Trump orchestrated the attempt to gain support ahead of the November 24 election. After the attempt on Trump's life at the White House Correspondents' Dinner in April of 26, NewsGuard found that many of the same viral accounts that pushed the earlier stage shooting conspiracies were advancing the same claim. Social media users claimed the incident was staged to distract from the Iran war or Trump's unfavorable polling numbers. So there's a good number of people out there who believe that all three events, all three of these attempts on Trump's life were all staged. Staged, fake. It just goes on and on and on. I think it would be helpful if we had some stronger prosecution on this. The idea, and one of the things that I remember just really struck me about the shooting in Butler was I was talking with a buddy of mine who spent a lot of time with the CIA and has great familiarity with the way things like this get investigated. And I remember seeing a picture of a guy with an FBI blazer on. And this was less than 72 hours after the shooting. Up on the roof of that building where the gunman was, and the gunman had been killed up there, and the dude had a hose, not like a garden hose, but and not like a fire hose, but something in between. A hose that was putting out a pretty good amount of water, hosing down the area, and I guess there was some blood and brain matter or whatever else up there on that roof. And I'm thinking to myself, how can this guy be up there hosing down the area where the sniper was? To my way of thinking, that area should have been preserved. It should have been covered up to avoid any further contamination. And then thorough, every square inch of that roof should have been thoroughly examined for any possible evidence and getting to the bottom of that matter. So I thought that was weird and should not have happened. So are there questions about the Butler shooting? I believe there are. But the notion that this was staged, to me, just seems completely and totally far-fetched. 5:55, we got to get to a break. News coming up top of the hour. Dan Carroll for Brian Thomas, 55 KRC, the talk station.
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21: President Trump is on the way to China to meet with Chinese President Xi Jinping. The meeting this week comes at a pivotal time in U.S.-China relations. China and Iran have a close strategic partnership, and China is Iran's largest trading partner, buying over 80% of its oil. OpenAI CEO Sam Altman says he never promised co-founder Elon Musk that he would keep the artificial intelligence company a nonprofit. Here's Tammy Trujillo.
22: A federal trial has been going on in Oakland, California, after Musk sued Altman, claiming that the company was supposed to remain a nonprofit. Musk said earlier in the trial that changing the company's structure was tantamount to stealing a charity, and that $38 million he donated to OpenAI was misused for commercial purposes. Altman was on the stand Tuesday and testified he made no commitments to Musk, who left the company's board in 2018. I'm Tammy Trujillo.
21: And plans could be in the works to close a controversial immigration detention center in South Florida known as Alligator Alcatraz. I'm Mark Mayfield.
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24: Way through 55 KRC Tri-State News Update, I'm Lee Mowen. A fugitive wanted in Warren County 2 years ago was recently captured Tuesday in Hamilton. Sean Walls was wanted for drug trafficking and weapons charges, but it was the point of interest in a theft at the Fairfield Township Walmart. He cut through an employee-only room to escape out the back door last Thursday. Thanks to U.S. Marshals, he was located and arrested. Along with his prior charges in Warren County, Fairfield Township Police have charged him with official business obstruction, trespassing, and criminal damaging. After the latest fatal shooting on Fountain Square, Cincinnati police consider around-the-clock patrols. The Friday night shooting outside City Bird left Darius Wheeler dead, and Christopher Shipman faces new charges as he returns to court later today. Cincinnati Police Captain David Schofield believes the shooting is a very targeted offense, but confirmed discussions did take place with Interim Chief Adam Henney. Shipman has already been indicted for aggravated murder, and felonious assault. Your forecast is next on 55 KRC, the talk station.
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26: Rain passes through the tri-state prior to 7 a.m. After that, the day is going to be partly cloudy to mostly sunny, but a little cooler. The high today comes in at 70. It's the northwest wind at 10 to 15, gusting to 25 miles per hour. That's pulling in that cooler air. Tonight, we drop to 43, and then tomorrow, get a little cooler, 66 and partly sunny. That's your Knifers Warning Forecast. I'm meteorologist Jennifer Ketchmark on 55 KRC.
9: 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Southbound 75, a slow go out of downtown to a fire, car fire. The right side of the highway is blocked off in Covington. Just after you come off of the Brent Spence Bridge, traffic elsewhere is doing fine. Chuck Ingram, 55 KRC, the talk station.
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55 KRC, the talk station. 6:05 on this Wednesday morning. Dan Carroll for Brian Thomas, one more day. Brian Thomas back tomorrow. I got a text, Joe Strecker from Dave Hatter yesterday. He said, I'm digging what was the word he used? He didn't say ancient or old. I think he said classic VH, which of course stands for Van Halen. And I gave Joe Strecker credit because Joe Strecker is the one who rolls that out. So I always appreciate Joe Strecker being here. What are we going to talk about today? We got some great guests coming up. Jack Atherton will be here 1 hour from now in his regular segment, The Big Picture with Jack Atherton. Today he talks about Iran and Neverland. I'd have no idea how he's going to connect those dots, but only the way Jack Atherton can do it, we are looking forward to that. Donovan O'Neill, Senior Advisor for Americans for Prosperity Action in Ohio. I'll be talking to him at 7:30. And then Congressman Massey will be checking in at 8:05 this morning. And I did not know this until I was just looking up some stuff about Massey. And I've got a number of things I want to talk to him about. But the primary race with him and Ed Gowrine, the spending on that race has eclipsed $25 million. $25 million. And this is the most expensive U.S. House primary in history. Did you know that, Joe? $25 million. Most expensive primary in history.

isn't here because he's on his way to China. And Pete Hegseth was sitting right in front of him. And then he turned to Murkowski and he said, I'm going to ask the Senator Murkowski to take over this hearing. And Mitch McConnell had just totally locked up, lost his way, had no idea what was going on in the hearing, was talking about how they were out of time. And someone comes up and whispers in his ear, you know, the hearing hasn't started yet. And that's when he said, I'm going to ask Murkowski to take over. I mean, Mitch McConnell, come on. I don't have anything. Well, I'm not going to say anything, but I have not been a fan of Mitch McConnell for a long time. I think he's done, over the course of his career, I think he has done from time to time, done a lot of things right. When it comes to doing what he can to get some federal judges. I think that has probably been the strongest thing that he has done. But the guy has just been around way, way, way too long. To my way of thinking, he should have stepped down 10 to 15 years ago. And I don't know that he has been particularly effective in these last 10 or 15 years. Not to say that he hasn't done good things. I think he has. But the thing is, he will be remembered by younger generations for the way he is now, not the way he was when he was on his game. And he is nowhere close to being on his game. Every time, I mean, think about every time you see video now of Mitch McConnell. It is just, it's sad and it's pathetic and it's pitiful. And it's a shame that that is the way he is going out and how he'll be remembered. I mean, the dude just stuck around way, way, way too long. And I've talked about this before about the as politicians, they get in office. And we had the guy that is running for the first district Congress. Eric Conroy. Is that right, Joe? Eric Conroy was here yesterday. First time I had met him, elder guy. And I brought up the notion of going to D.C. and how D.C. affects some people. Not everyone, but the vast majority of people who get elected to Congress. Talk about, I'm only going to go there for one or two terms and I'll be done and I'll get handed over to somebody else. Well, I mean, that doesn't happen. I think Steve Chabot fell into that a little bit. I don't think deep down inside, I don't think Steve Chabot really changed all that much. I certainly don't think Brad Wenstrup became a swamp creature the way so many seem to do. And I was talking about this one night, and I was talking about Mitch McConnell and how he has just hung around way too long. And I would think about people like Dianne Feinstein. I mean, she had all the money she could possibly want. Mitch McConnell has all the money he could possibly ever want. But instead of walking away and enjoying whatever time left he has left on this earth, he continues to go to Washington, sit in Washington, and I think become, at this stage in his career, more of an obstruction, more of a paperweight than really doing anything useful. And why you can't walk away from that. Dianne Feinstein literally died in office. And I remember when she I don't remember exactly what the medical difficulty was, but she left Congress for a time to deal with whatever medical issue she had. Came back, she was in a wheelchair. And I remember a reporter asked her, you know, how is it now that you're back? How have they been treating you? How's everything at work?
And she just looked completely befuddled. And she said,

0: with a straight face and sincerely believing. She said, I never left. I've been here the whole time. And no recollection at all that she had been away for, at that point, I believe it was months and months, and dealing with whatever medical issues she had. But yet she couldn't step down, and then eventually wound up dying while she was still in office. And so many of these politicians do that. I mean, you go to Washington, you see that all that power going around, you get into proximity to that power, and I really think that's what part of the problem with Hillary Clinton is that look how close she has been to power for most of her adult life, right? She married Bill at a young age. I believe he was the Attorney General of Arkansas when they got married. And then, that comes with its own, I'm sure, whatever trappings of power you can have in Arkansas. I would imagine being the Attorney General in Arkansas is a pretty nice position. I'm sure you got some nice perks to come along with that. Then he becomes the governor. And I'm sure she loved all of that. Then he becomes president. And, of course, she's in the White House every day, and she's running I guess it's the East Wing. And they were going to put forth, remember the Hillary Care? Remember that, Joe? Remember Hillary Care? How Hillary was going to be in charge. Hillary's going to have a great plan of health care for everyone. she was first lady. She didn't have any government position. Then after 8 years as first lady, becomes a senator from New York. So all this proximity to power, you can see it, you can smell it, you can almost touch it. But you don't have it. Someone else has it. And you gotta kind of orbit around that. And I think I think this is what happens with so many of these members of Congress. They go there, they can feel the power, they sense the power. They've got some of it. So, some of it radiates out to them. They don't have the real power. And some of them, I think a lot of them realize that they will never touch it, but they're happy with it, the amount of power that they have. And it makes it hard to walk away. And it makes it more likely that you'll become a member of a creature of the swamp, part of the deep state or whatever the case may be. I think that's happened to Mitch McConnell. And then, when I was talking yesterday with this young man, elder high school, doesn't want that to happen to him. So, I'd say follow the example of Brad Winstrup, and hopefully you'll be in good shape there. Because I do not think Brad Winstrup got sucked in by that. 6:16, got to get to a break. 55 KRC, the talk station.
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0: The 9 First Warning Forecast from Jennifer Ketchmark. The rain this morning should be wrapping up around 8 a.m. Hopefully. Then we'll have partly cloudy to mostly sunny skies. A breezy day, a high 70. Skies will be clear tonight, 43 for the overnight low. Partly cloudy tomorrow and a cool day. Tomorrow's high only 66. It is 62 right now. At 55 KRCV Talk Station.
8: 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Southbound 75 continues to be a slow go thanks to a car fire. Just as you come off of the Brent Spence Bridge, right lanes are blocked off. The traffic is backing up close to Ezra Charles. Add an extra 5 minutes into Northern Kentucky. 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
0: 621, 55 KRC, the Talk Station. Another poll about the midterm elections is out. This one put up in Breitbart. Poll finds registered voters closely split in their partisan preferences ahead of the midterms. 45% saying they'd support a Democrat candidate for Congress. 42% a Republican candidate. 45% Democrat, 42% Republican. 14% said neither. So here we go again. That 14% who are undecided, who may vote third party, that is where you have to convince voters to come your way. Let's see. Harvard-Harris poll found Republicans had shifted to a better position as they prepare for the midterms. The poll asked respondents if congressional elections were held today, would they be more likely to vote for a Democrat or Republican for Congress, finding likely midterm voters split down the middle. The result marks an 8-point swing towards Republicans in the Harvard-Harris poll. An 8-point swing since January, when 54% said they'd be more likely to vote for Democrats. Jim Jordan of Ohio simplified the battle for the midterm, saying the argument in favor of Republicans essentially comes down to one thing. Let me see. I think the election comes down to two sentences, and those sentences are, they're crazy, we're not. They're crazy, we're not. I agree. They're crazy. A lot of the stuff that has been going on has been absolutely crazy. I think one of the things that would be a huge boost for Republicans is to get with the American Save Act. And I think that is something that that Thomas Massie is in favor of. A great piece in American Thinker about that, written by Huck Davenport. Founding fathers distrusted democracy and abhorrent direct elections. They gave us a republic in which the president is chosen by the electoral college and senators by state legislature. If they could see their republic today and what passes for elections, they'd be appalled. Any mention of mail-in ballots, ballot harvesting, election season, drop boxes, ballot curing, gerrymandering would have stopped the Constitutional Convention cold. The massive election fraud, I mean irregularities of the 2020 election, made it unmistakably clear that the country is not to be torn in two. Election reform is imperative. Rarely has this fractured country been more united on this fact. 80% of Americans support requiring that people present a photo ID to vote. 83% support requiring proof of citizenship to register. And three times as many voters believe there is a lot of voter fraud in mail-ins compared to in-person voting. Just like switching the clocks twice a year, approved by just 12% of Americans, somehow nothing changes. The deep state is not interested in what Americans want and never has been. Yeah, so get the Save America Act passed. I think that is the one thing that could solidify more than anything else. I think all this gerrymandering stuff is great. I don't know that voters totally have their head wrapped around that. I think people who work for a living every day, I think obviously people who listen to talk radio, like the vast majority of this audience does, have an understanding of what all the gerrymandering and the court rulings have been about, telling Democrats that they cannot draw districts based on race. I think a lot of the vast majority of this audience has a good understanding of all of that. When it comes to other Americans who maybe don't have the chance to listen to a radio shows like this and other radio shows where these things get talked about all the time, maybe don't have such a clear understanding of that. But I think when you talk about the Save America Act and the idea that you need to have ID, you need to be a citizen to vote, very simple concept there. And it just bothers me more than most things bother me that this cannot get approved. And I just don't understand it. We got to get to a break. 626, Dan Carroll for Brian Thomas. 55 KRC, the talk station.
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10: According to the New York Times, Democrats in Virginia plotting to forcibly remove all of Virginia's Supreme Court justices by lowering the mandatory retirement age to 54. Pause there. I don't know anybody that retires at 54, which just so happens to be 1 year below the youngest judge. Quote, Virginia judges are appointed by the General Assembly, where Democrats hold majorities in both chambers, and could then fill all of those vacancies with all of those forced early retirements. And the court, of course, would put on sympathetic Democratic lawyers that would sign on to their corrupt, unconstitutional gerrymandering plan. Why? They want to seize power.
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0: The 9 First 20 forecast from Jennifer Ketchmark. The rain this morning should be wrapping up around 8. Then we'll have a partly cloudy to mostly sunny day ahead. Should be nice with a high of 70. Skies will be clear tonight. The overnight low 43. Partly cloudy, cool and dry tomorrow. Tomorrow's high 46. Right now it is 62 at 55 KRC, the talk station.
8: 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Southbound 75 is getting better across the Brent Spence to what was a car fire in Covington. They're over on the right side of the ramp now. Tow truck just pulled up. Chuck Ingram, 55 KRC, the talk station.
0: KRC, the talk station. Dan Carroll for Brian Thomas. Brian Thomas back tomorrow, 6:30 on this Wednesday morning. And Mississippi James has picked up the phone. This isn't James McGee, is it? My buddy James McGee from Mississippi?
17: No.
0: No, I can hear your voice. It's a different James. I got a buddy down in Mississippi. His name is James, and he might be in Louisiana. Louisiana, Mississippi is all kind of the same, isn't it?
17: Oh, yeah, a lot of the principles in the South.
0: All right.
17: But look here. What you got for me?
0: Yes, sir.
17: I come in peace. I love everybody, and there's nothing you can do about it. And I am a self-proclaimed talk show junkie. I listen up the dial, down the dials, and I hear all kind of opinion. All right, now with you, I can agree with you 70 to 80% of what you are saying.
0: All right.
17: But you're only saying 50% of what need to be said. You're not even touching the other side of other people's reality.
0: Well, give me a for instance.
17: Okay, like you'll bash everything the Democrat do, but never have a problem with what the Republican is doing. And Pacific, you know, even with this war.
0: No, that's not necessarily true. There's plenty of times when I have disagreements with what Trump is doing, and I when I have those disagreements, I talk about it all the time. I am not 100% on board with everything that Trump does. I am not 100% on board with I just criticize Republicans. I just criticize the Republican leadership. Right before we got to that last break, I was just talking about the Save America Act. Republicans in Congress, in the Senate, could have put that through if they put their nose to the grindstone and got this done, got rid of the filibuster, all the rest of it. I have been talking about that for months now, Mississippi James, and I have been highly critical of Republicans for not doing that. So,
17: okay, now you don't see what you just did. You criticize them for not putting it through.
0: Yeah.
17: Okay. But you don't see that.
0: The inaction. I criticized. Were you listening yesterday?
17: No.
0: Okay. Yesterday, I talked about extensively. And I had the reporter on from the Daily Wire, Luke Rosiak, and he wrote extensively about the runaway fraud that has been going on in Columbus, Ohio. And this is fraud where you have these individuals, many of them from out of the country, many, the vast majority of them from Somalia, who come into this country, set up these fake and phony home health care companies and rip off the American people, the federal government, the state government of Ohio, to the tune of hundreds of millions of dollars. Just plain ripping off. And so I criticize Mike DeWine, who is Republican governor from Ohio, has largely looked at this and turned his head and essentially said, you know what, there's really nothing to see here. Not that big of a deal. I tend to take issue with that. And the fact that we have a Republican administration, that we have Republicans in powers of position at the Attorney General's office, the Auditor's office, and all the rest of it, and this has been allowed to go on for years. Only now that this story is starting to get some national attention is anyone in Columbus saying that it's time to crack down on this kind of stuff. There's been a handful of lawmakers who have been calling for investigations into this and for something to happen on this. But when it comes to the administration and the leadership that is in charge that could have done something about this, they have not lifted a finger. They have done absolutely nothing. And I'm thoroughly disgusted by that. So, Mississippi James, I appreciate your phone call, but you've got to listen to the show a little bit more, brother. And if you want to criticize me, you're welcome to do it, but I'm going to push back on you a little bit. And Mississippi James is gone. So I appreciate the phone call. And there's plenty of finger pointing and plenty of blame to go around. Yeah, I bash Democrats a lot because Democrats are completely out of control. And the liberal leftist agenda is not good for anyone. And I fight against that all the time. But when I see so many Republicans who, and this used to be true, it's partly still true. There's so many Republicans that whenever they stand up for what they believe in, and the moment they get an ounce of criticism, they get some negative media coverage, what do? They turn tail and run. And I'll give Thomas Mann, look, I am not in total lockstep with a guy like Thomas Massey. But Massey is a guy who takes his positions. When he gets called out on those positions, he is not afraid to face the music, and he will, generally speaking, just about every single time, give a clear and understandable explanation of why he takes the positions that he does, even though they may not be the most popular things. And so I give him credit for that. I mean, the whole conversation about politics, and I love talking about this kind of stuff, it really doesn't come down on the lines that this is 100% right, this is 100% wrong. I mean, there's a lot of overlap that goes on in between there. And it's fun to splash around in that overlap and talk about what happens. 536, 55 KRC, the talk station.
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0: Look up, look down, look around, look up, look down, look around. In the trees and on the ground, 'cause the ALB must be found.
1: Some signs of the ALB are dime-sized holes on tree trunks, a sawdust-like material called frass, and the beetle itself, with a long black body and white spots.
0: Look up, look down, look around, look up, look down, look around. In the trees and on the ground, 'cause the ALB must be found.
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2: The 9 First Morning Forecast from Jennifer Ketchmark. The rain this morning should be wrapping up around 8. It'll be a partly cloudy to mostly sunny day ahead, a high of 70. Sky should be clear overnight, down to 43 for the low. And then tomorrow, partly cloudy. Should be cool and dry, a high of 66. It is 62 right now at 55 KRC, the talk station.
3: 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Southbound 75 is getting better across the Brent Spence to what was a car fire in Covington. They're over on the right side of the ramp now. Tow truck just pulled up. 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

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A Cleves man who had a collection of more than 3,000 photos and videos of young kids, including infants, being sexually abused, shared responsibility for that abuse. And tried to, I guess, put part of the blame on adults who, other adults who perpetrate this kind of the most horrific material imaginable. Hamilton County Common Pleas Judge Kristen Jenkins told 51-year-old Robert Shepard possessing these photos and videos was, quote, the furthest thing from a victimless crime. Because there are people like you who consume this material, there are people who produce it. So that is pretty basic when it comes to supply and demand. And for his behavior, Mr. Jenkins will be sentenced to, or I'm sorry, not Jenkins, but Mr. Shepard will be sentenced to 10 to 11 years in prison. And he's 51 years old now. And I hope he does every single day.

0: dreams have come true.
1: Thank you for that, Joe. Very appropriate right there for that that scumbag. A guy who comes in close second to my way of thinking this morning is James Comey. James Comey is on CNN, and he's telling, what's this gal's name? It'll come to me in a minute. Caitlin Collins. That he says that the guy is not okay, talking about President Trump. Comey said, quote, "The guy is not okay, our president, and for some reason, I'm burrowed into his head. He's tweeting about me when I'm sound asleep or truthing about me. I don't understand it and can't explain it." So James Comey is now walking around thinking that he is in Trump's head, living rent free in Trump's head. Caitlin Collins says, you know, he posted a lot overnight. And have we not known that about Trump from the very beginning? That Trump does these, he's up late at night, sleeps what, maybe 4 or 5 hours a night, maybe less than that. And the guy cannot sit still. So James Comey is out there talking about how messed up Trump is. Well, I'm sorry, Mr. Comey. You're the one who was messed up. You're the one who tried to pretend that you put some seashells in an arrangement that's at 86-47. You're the one who tried to pretend that you didn't know what that was about. You're the one who, as the FBI director, were sharing memos detailing private conversations with President Trump to a friend. You admitted to this. You admitted passing these memos about your meeting with President Trump to a friend, Columbia Law professor Daniel Richmond, with the intent of sharing this with the media. So information that was the property of the federal government, you gave this away. You admitted to it. That is a clear policy violation. And yet you want to act as if you're the one who was a Boy Scout in all this. You want to act as if you're the one who is pure as the wind-driven snow. You are the one who has done just despicable things. You're the one who allowed, in my opinion, the politicization of the FBI because you could not separate your disdain for Trump and your desire to see him go down. So you acquiesced to the desires and demands of Barack Hussein Obama and Joe Biden when you went after Trump the way you did. You're an absolute disgrace. And for you to be out there saying that you think there's something wrong with Trump is laughable. 645, 55 KRC, the talk station.
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1: The 9 First Warning Forecast from Jennifer Ketchmark. The rain this morning should be wrapping up before too long. It'll be a partly cloudy day ahead, too mostly sunny. A high today of 70. Clear skies tonight, the overnight low 43, then partly cloudy. Cool and dry tomorrow with a high of 66. It is 62 at 55 KRC, the talk station.
15: 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Southbound 75, getting better into Northern Kentucky. The earlier car fire now clear and out of the way. Northbound 75, just beginning to build a bit near Kyle's. Chuck Ingram, 55 KRC, the talk station.
1: Dan Carroll for Brian Thomas. I was wondering if this guy was going to check in this week, and we say hello to Westside Jim. Westside Jim, what's going on, man?
16: Good morning, Dan Carroll. I let you alone until the last day, so
1: It's the well. Look, if Pappas calls me, you can certainly weigh in. I have no problem with that.
16: I was just going to say you had Pappas on there for a couple days, so. I figured you had to go into a recovery act, put it that way.
1: Yeah, there is definitely some recovery time needed after talking with him.
16: Hey, you know what bugs me? A lot bugs me.
1: Yeah.
16: But on the Republicans, you know, when I watch regular TV, and I guess I watch too much of it, because I see the Republicans, we must be a bunch of horrible people, because all we do is eat our own. Where you don't see this from the Democrats, I don't see any commercials or anything run, or maybe one or two, but that the Democrats eat each other up. I mean, I don't see how horrible human beings they are. If you watch and see the Republicans, none of these people should be in public office. I mean, they should all, or not public office, but in office, because they're horrible people. Everybody that's a Republican is just a horrible person. And I don't know who can be in there that's not just a horrible person. You know, you watch these ads, and my God, you know, they're the weird uncles of the family and so forth. And it amazes me that we can actually elect somebody. You know, you see these Massey ads, and you go, oh my God, the guy's just terrible. And then you see his opponent, and he's got, you know, four bronze stars and this and that. And then you see the ads that Massey puts out, and that guy's terrible. So I don't know what it's like, but, you know, when Brad Winstrup, the first time he was elected, we had a listener lunch up at the Rookwood.
1: Uh-huh.
16: And I looked at him and I said, why are you doing this? You know, you're a successful veteran, number one, but you're a successful person when it comes into the medical industry. And sure. He said, Jim, I'm trying to make a difference. And he said, I'm not going to be one of these politicians, just like what you said this morning. I'm not going to stay there that long, maybe one, maybe two terms, and that's it. I'm done. I'm gone. And he lived up to that. You know, I think he stayed one too long, according to what he said.
1: Yeah, I think I want to say he did at least three or four terms. Maybe four or five. I don't know. But yeah, he left. And occasionally, I didn't talk to him all that much when he was in Congress, but we had certain times when he would pop into the studio either here or down the hall at 700. And we did, I don't know, a handful of interviews over the phone. And so the guy that I knew then is pretty much the guy that I've talked to him, I don't know, three or four times in person since he's been out of office. It seems to me that he's the same guy now that he was when he first went into Congress. So, yeah, I mean, a guy like that, I think, is a great example.
16: Yeah, perfect. But, you know, these guys and gals get in there, and what you've been talking about all morning about being power hungry, they get a taste of this, and they get a taste of that $175,000 and how easy it is. And when I hear the term, we're working so hard, and that makes me laugh.
1: Well, did you see the video that I was talking about of Mitch McConnell? Go look that up. Go on with your social media and look that up. And it's Mitch McConnell.
16: I did see it.
1: Yeah, and Pete Hegseth is sitting right in front of him. And he says, "Oh, we're going to continue the hearing because the secretary is on his way to China." Well, no, Mr. McConnell, Pete Hegseth is right there. He's right there ready to answer your question. And he had absolutely no clue of what was going on. And I just look at Mitch McConnell, and other than what I said about him just craving that power and to be and remain in proximity to that power, I really can't think of another reason why he would hang around for the time that he's hung around.
16: Well, these guys, all of them stay too long, and it's just a shame. But like they can't get into the private sector. I mean, that's the problem. If they do get in the private sector, you never hear from them again.
1: But Mitch McConnell is worth
16: the power.
1: How many hundreds of millions is he worth, though? I mean, the guy is rich beyond his wildest dreams. He doesn't need anything from the private. He's got everything he could possibly want. So I don't know. I just think, you know, if I was in his shoes, I would have left long ago and sought out to enjoy my life and get as far away from Washington as I possibly could. West Side Jim, we got to run. News coming up here at the top of the hour. Westside Jim, thank you very much. And then after the news, at the top of the hour, our buddy Jack Atherton is going to be here with a big picture. So we are all looking forward to that on 55 KRC, the talk station.
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28: President Trump is optimistic about his official state visit to China. Before departing the White House yesterday, Trump said he expected to have a long talk about Iran with Chinese President Xi Jinping. Other topics expected to be on the table include the future of Taiwan, trade, and artificial intelligence. A patient brought to Atlanta to be monitored after a hantavirus outbreak is testing negative. Two people were flown in Monday to be treated in the communicable diseases unit at Emory Hospital. Both were aboard the MV Hondius cruise ship where the cluster outbreak was confirmed last month.
29: This ain't Texas.
28: The man accused of stealing Beyonce's unreleased music last summer is going to prison. Kelvin Evans pleaded guilty Tuesday to several charges related to theft. Investigators say surveillance cameras captured Evans breaking into an SUV 2 days before Beyonce's Atlanta stop on her Cowboy Carter tour. I'm Michael Kastner.
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30: With your 55 KRC Tri-State News Update, I'm Lee Mowen. After the latest fatal shooting, Cincinnati police consider around-the-clock patrols at Fountain Square. The Friday night shooting outside City Bird left 25-year-old Darius Willard dead, and Christopher Shipman is due back in court later today. Cincinnati Police Captain David Schofield called the shooting a very targeted offense, but confirmed discussions took place with Interim Chief Adam Henney. Shipman's facing new charges, as a grand jury has already indicted him for aggravated murder, and felonious assault. We've learned the identity of the man killed in a Monday afternoon crash in Deer Park, happening just before 1 o'clock at the Deer Park Avenue at Plainfield Road intersection. An SUV went off the road and struck a tree. Kyle Lee was found dead at the scene. Cincinnati Public Schools confirmed he was a security assistant at Pleasant Ridge Montessori, adding that Lee was deeply loved by students and staff. Your forecast is next on 55KRC, the talk station.
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6: Tri-State weather. Rain passes through the Tri-State prior to 7 a.m. After that, the day is going to be partly cloudy to mostly sunny, but a little cooler. The high today comes in at 70. It's the northwest wind at 10 to 15, gusting to 25 miles per hour. That's pulling in that cooler air. Tonight, we drop to 43, and then tomorrow, get a little cooler, 66 and partly sunny. That's your Knifers Morning Forecast. I'm meteorologist Jennifer Ketchmark on 55 KRC.
15: 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Southbound 75 continues to be a slow go from just above Ezra Charles to the Brent Spence. There's a broken down in the left lane at the end of the 6th Street Viaduct ramp. Chuck Ingram, 55KRC, the talk station.
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1: Seven oh five on this Wednesday morning. Dan Carroll in for Brian Thomas. Always glad to be here for Brian Thomas. Glad you are here too. Always glad to be hanging out with Joe Strecker. And always glad that at this time on Wednesday mornings we get to hear from my old buddy Jack Atherton and the big picture. And Jack, how you doing this morning?
29: I'm doing okay. And boy, it's great to be with you. Well, we're sending, like everybody, healing thoughts to Brian. But being on the air with you, Dan Carroll, is like being teenagers again at Fox 19.
1: Those were the days. Those were the days, weren't they?
29: In fact, rather than my usual pompous commentary, beep, beep, beep, beep, beep, we interrupt this program with breaking news. This just in. White House sources now confirm that President Trump will be leaving office as required by the Constitution on January 20th, 2029. However, they have not told the president. That's why he insists that Iran will never, ever obtain nuclear weapons. Whether a Kamala Harris, a Gavin Newsom, or even some weak Republican president takes over. Now, back to Family Feud. Okay. The trouble is, Dan, never is a tricky word. Remember how George H.W. Bush succeeded Ronald Reagan by pledging, read my lips, no new taxes,
1: yes,
29: only to raise taxes and lose re-election. More to the point, when it comes to the Middle East, after Iraq's dictator Saddam Hussein invaded Kuwait Bush 41, Papa Bush, kicked him out. But Papa Bush, a very nice man, let Saddam remain in power. The dictator then killed his own Kurdish people with poison gas and may or may not have retained other weapons of mass destruction. That left 41's son, Bush 43, to finish the job with an 8-year war that claimed 5,000 American lives and 32,000 casualties. Is President Trump making the same mistake as Papa Bush by letting Iran off the hook, by letting a terror regime remain in power? Trump was right. He was righteous.

concedes that those reasonable leaders may or may not have power to enforce a deal. And I'm running out of hands now. Trump admits that Iran's jihadists have a 47-year history of buying time by dragging out negotiations and then violating deals. Is all that clear? No. Nevertheless, Trump stands by his pledge that Iran will never, never reconstitute its nuclear weapons program, even after he leaves office. Dan, someone we've all known since we were kids also liked to use the word never. In fact, Peter Pan lived in Neverland. Look, as regular listeners know, I am anything but a never Trumper. I am not Thomas Massie, but neither am I an always Trumper. While our president is usually right, epically, on the border, energy independence, tax cuts, fighting crime, returning manufacturing jobs to Ohio and the rest of America, and so much else, they ought to put him on Mount Rushmore. Still, contrary to what you read on baseball caps, Trump is not always right. And I think he's dead wrong, even to be negotiating with Death to America Islamic terrorists, because they never, never tell the truth. So where does that leave us? Letting Iran play good cop, bad cop, while U.S. gas prices remain over $4 a gallon and may cost Republicans the midterms? And for what? The possibility of a promise that the jihadists will never seek nuclear weapons, even though Iran's chief ally, Communist China, imports 90% of Iran's oil at a discount. Forget the smiles we're going to see on TV that Trump will find in Beijing. Don't you think that China's president, not for the next 2.5 years, president for life, Xi Jinping, will do all he can to rebuild Iran's anti-Western regime, just waiting Trump out? And he'll keep America from bringing peace to the Mideast through Trump's historic Abraham Accords. The current commander of Iran's Revolutionary Guard, Ahmed Vahidi, is an even bloodier fanatic than the predecessor we killed at that all-you-can-eat breakfast until you died. Begging the question, why haven't we killed Vahidi too? Or at least let Israel's Mossad kill him? They're chomping at the bit. Why are we negotiating with the mullahs and the IRGC? It's not like President Trump is protecting the Iranian people. The jihadists have already mowed down more than 40,000 protesters in a single month and kept the rest of Iran's 90 million people under house arrest, without incomes, without food, without weapons to fight on their own. Yet there are no reports that the White House is working with dissidents or with Iranian expatriates led by Reza Pahlavi, the son of the deposed Shah. Dan, you're the veteran. I am not a chicken hawk. I am not calling for another forever war like the ones in Vietnam, Afghanistan, and Iraq. If the best we can do is delay rearmament again, that's still better than having Iran become a nuclear power in a matter of weeks. Because unlike Pakistan and even North Korea, Iran is run by a death cult, religious fanatics vowing death to America and meaning it. But if you want Iran never to have nukes, we got to stick to our guns. We got to get rid of these terrorists. We need a deal with a real deadline, worst comes to worst, and one that immediately turns over Iran's highly enriched uranium, allows immediate full-throated inspections, and reopens the Strait of Hormuz. 20% of the world's oil flows through that strait, and it's been closed for more than a month. Immediately enforce those demands with the resumption of ethnic fury, or whatever you want to call the next phase of the war, or better still, what the president calls economic fury, continuing the blockade of Iranian ports while destroying Iran's electrical grid, as he had proposed previously, and also its shipping capacity at Karg Island. We don't have to occupy it, only destroy it, while freezing the bank accounts worldwide of Iran's billionaire bully boys. Yes, the Iranian people will suffer, but no more than they're suffering now. And for the first time in half a century, those people will have hope. We've made a start at doing all of these things. Now we have to finish the job. President Trump cannot promise that Iran will never obtain nuclear weapons, but he has.

0: 2.5 years, I hope it's just 2.5 weeks, to act decisively. Hope our president heeds the warning that Peter Pan's Captain Hook heard from inside the crocodile's belly, because the clock is ticking. What do you say, pal?
1: Well, Jack Atherton, as always, you have provided commentary that is thought-provoking in the extreme. And I knew ahead of time that I was going to have a lot of things I wanted to say about what you had to say. So I've taken some notes. And if, with your permission, we'll get to a quick break, and then we'll go over some of those notes on the other side of this.
0: So I will deny everything in those notes. I'm like a member of Congress. I never said that.
1: Absolutely. Sounds good. Jack, stay right there. We'll get to a quick break, and we will continue with the big picture with Jack Atherton on 55KRC, the talk station.
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1: The 9-1-st morning forecast from Jennifer Ketchmark. Partly cloudy to mostly sunny today. The rain should be coming to an end before too long. A high of 70. Skies will be clear tonight. The overnight low 43. Partly cloudy, cool tomorrow, and dry as well. Tomorrow's high 66. Right now, 62 at 55 KRC, the talk station.
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3: 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Southbound 75 continues to be a slow go from just above Ezra Charles to the Branch Spence. There's a broken down in the left lane at the end of the 6th Street Viaduct ramp. 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
1: 55 KRCD Talk Station, continuing our conversation with Jack Atherton and the very thought-provoking commentary about Iran and Neverland. Jack, I'm in total agreement with you that never is a tricky word, and maybe Donald Trump should refrain from throwing that word around so often, but I think the underlying principle here that Iran cannot have, the leadership of Iran cannot have a nuclear weapon, because I think we know with the highest degree of certainty that we can know that if they were to obtain a nuclear weapon and were able to attach it to an intercontinental ballistic missile, that they certainly would have no hesitation in using that weapon. But wouldn't it be nice, Jack, if we had a high degree of certainty that whatever administration comes next after January 20th of 2029, whatever administration comes next would adhere to that same way of thinking that Iran can never obtain a nuclear weapon and that they would enforce the same policies that would see to it that that would never happen. It would be nice if we were able to have and rely on that way of thinking that even as Americans and even though we may differ politically, there are certain things that are without question, in the best interest of America, maybe not the best interest of your political party or your political philosophy when it comes to being far left, but certain ideas in the best interest of America that you would adhere to make sure that at least this bottom line remains the bottom line. And instead of just talking about Iran not being able to have a nuclear weapon, actually enforce policies that lead to that end.
0: Donald J. Trump was the first president when he started this in 46 years who actually did something about that. And, we all applauded Midnight Hammer. That was the name of that incredible, extraordinary raid by pilots like you who wiped out the nuclear capacity of Iran.
1: Well, thanks for trying to give me credit, but I was never a pilot. I was on the ground. I put the fuel in the jets. That's all I did.
0: Hey, everybody who was involved in that raid is a hero and legendary.
1: Absolutely.
0: But the thing is, Iran reconstituted in less than a year. So, I mean, how often are we going to do this? How often are we going to put the refuelers and the pilots and everybody else in jeopardy when we can get rid of this regime? That's all I'm talking about. As far as what's going to come after Trump? I mean, that's up to us as taxpayers. Look at the choice we had last time on the Democrat side. And she still came closer than Donald Trump likes to admit in winning the White House. But what about President Trump himself? Because he's our leader now, and he is fantastic. But I think one reason President Trump is not demanding unconditional surrender is that he's a contrarian. He doesn't like to be told what to do. So to cite just one example of a triumph on Trump's part, in Venezuela, he installed Maduro's vice president, Delcy Rodriguez. That's great. He also refused to back free elections, which Maria Machado probably would have won. Mm-hmm. It didn't help that Machado did win last year's Nobel Peace Prize, even though she offered it to President Trump. And there's one other thing, Dan. Trump seems to be no fan of the Powell Doctrine. Does anybody out there remember Colin Powell? He's great general, yep. Secretary of State. Colin Powell said we should not go to war unless a president has a clear objective and exit strategy. Then once we are in a war, General Powell said, and General Jack Keane says this too, we must win decisively with overwhelming force, which we have. America did not negotiate with Tojo or Adolf Hitler, who never, never would have honored any deal, just as these Iranians won't.
1: Absolutely.
0: Again, I think Trump was right to set back Iran's nuclear program, but its jihadists will rearm yet again, unless they lose power. and then we'll have to fight again. That's why a war should only be worth fighting if it's worth winning.
1: Well, I'm trying to hang on to giving President Trump some credit here. I think the American people deserve an explanation of what his overall policy is when it comes to Iran. I don't think that we know everything that he is thinking about at this point. I would like to think, and I am holding out hope, that this trip to China will be a catalyst to bringing all of this to a conclusion. I think he's got China in a position right now where they may be more acceptable to putting whatever pressure China can on the leadership of Iran to get them to at least sign a deal and move forward. And whatever the current stalemate might be, to move beyond that and bring this to a resolution. So I'm holding out hope that whatever happens in China, despite whatever pictures we see, that there's actually more going on behind the scenes than meets the eye.
0: I agree with you, Dan.
1: I'm willing to give him a little bit, some more. I'm willing to give him some more slack here to get this thing moving. And then, but at the very least, at the end of all of this, the American people deserve a clear explanation of what this policy is all about.
0: Well, I think it's got to be about getting rid of the IRGC. But, something about, I not only hope, I trust in Donald Trump. And I think that one of the reasons that he has been down in the dumps, and I believe he has been, he's been snapping at people and his body language is not great. I think he feels betrayed by so many of our allies, certainly by NATO. And Donald Trump may be thinking, let them open the Strait of Hormuz. They need it more than we do. He says that all the time. Thanks to Donald Trump's policy of energy independence, we are now energy exporters. But all this, the fighting dragging on and a number of other things, the tariff policy, but we don't have time to get into that. The way it's been implemented, not the idea of reciprocity, all that has been leading to current 3.8% inflation for Americans. That's not Joe Biden's 9%, but it's not good, as anybody who's listening well knows.
1: Jack, with that, we will call it a big picture with Jack Atherton. Jack, as always, thank you very much for all the thought-provoking commentary. And Brian Thomas should be back in this seat next week, and we'll be looking forward to the next episode.
0: Great to talk with you.
1: All right, Jack, thank you so much. 7:26, and we've got Donovan O'Neill coming up after the news here at the bottom. There's no news at the bottom of the hour, but after this break, and then Thomas Massey, who Jack referenced, will be coming up at 8:05 on 55 KRC, the talk station.
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4: Caffeine can be really good for you and help a lot of things, and caffeine can be kind of bad for you.
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5: Right.
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4: Nice.
5: Yeah.
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1: The 9 First Warning Forecast from Jennifer Ketchmark. Rain should be ending very soon. Partly cloudy to mostly sunny today, a high of 70. Skies should be clear tonight, the overnight low 43. Partly cloudy, cool, and dry tomorrow, a high of 66. Right now, 62 at 55 KRC, the talk station.
3: 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Crews continue to work with a wreck on 747 above Crescentville. Highway traffic getting heavier. Southbound 71, Fields Herbal down to the Reagan Highway, all slow. Northbound 75, heavy out of Erlanger into town. Chuck Ingram, 55 KRC, the talk station.
1: KRC, the talk station, 7:30 on this Wednesday morning, May 13th, 513 day, if you want to call it that. So you want to do that, knock yourself out. They're hearing on in Columbus, talking about a House Bill 645, and this is legislation that would establish a zero-based budgeting requirement for state agencies here in Ohio. I had thought, and I guess I thought wrongly, that the idea of, and I think it's an old antiquated idea of baseline budgeting had gone away, but apparently that still exists here in Ohio. Joining us now is Senior Advisor for Americans for Prosperity, the Director of Americans for Prosperity, the Legislative Director, Hannah Kubins, was the one testifying on Capitol Hill, but in Columbus yesterday, and Donovan O'Neill is a senior advisor for Americans for Prosperity and joins the show, 55 KRC. And Donovan, great to talk to you this morning. How are you?
26: Dan, good to have you in, sitting in for Brian. Pleasure to be with you.
1: Yeah. This idea of baseline budgeting has been around for as long as I can remember. If you would have told me that this is still a practice that is still in effect here in Ohio, I would have maybe pushed back on that a little bit, thinking that, you know what, we've seen the error of this way long ago, and I would think that the whole idea of baseline budgeting, where you have whatever department, say they spent $100 million last year, and they come in and saying, well, we spent $100 million last year, and now we need $120 or $130 million this year. I would have thought that process would have been done away with.
26: No, we are still doing it, and it's part of why our state budget and our perspective at Americans for Prosperity and our perspective, these budgets are inflated because the assumption is, well, all the money you needed last time, you're just going to need it plus 1, 2, 5, 8% more than you did the year prior. And there's never any real strategic evaluation in that process. This legislation by Representative Mike Davila, HB 645, would change that practice and actually bring some good fiscal stewardship to the state of Ohio.
1: Do you have a sense that there's an appetite in Columbus for this kind of reform?
26: Well, I think generally, yes. And I see, but you know, what you're working against are the forces that love to maintain the status quo. And that's what's really, that's what really is working against this process. I think in private, you talk to any member, they'll say, yeah, it makes sense. But as a collective, the challenge is there. Here's why, though, I think the time is right to do it and why it actually could be something we get done is, you know, Governor DeWine is in his final year as governor. We're going to have a new governor one way or another next year as we go into the 2027 budgeting process. There is no better time right now, Dan, than to put this into place than when you have a new administration, Democrat or Republican, doesn't really matter, right? New administration coming in, because they should do that, right? If you're, if the voters are sending somebody new to represent them in the executive branch, that executive should take the liberty and utilize the political capital to evaluate what the state spending priority should be, not just operate off of the baseline from the prior administration, right? So we're actually at a perfect time, and it's why I have a glimmer of hope in the dark landscape that is Ohio Cap Square, that there might be an opportunity to do something like this in a very real way.
1: Yeah, you would think. And this has been, I think, an issue for a long, long time, that so many of these agencies that are out there to serve constituents, serve people, serve whatever population needs whatever services are offered. You would think that they're in the business of helping to solve problems, of getting eradicate whatever is the cause of a certain problem, and that eventually, if they're successful, that their services, the need for their services, would diminish instead of increase. And that never seems to be the case.
26: Yeah, I mean, you know, there's, you never made a government program that is a temporary government program that doesn't go away, right?
1: It's true on the federal level, and apparently it's true on the state level, too.
26: Oh, 100%. Well, you know, something interesting to point out here, too, right? This isn't just a, you know, I think some of the detractors or the naysayers here would say, well, this is just another ploy by you pesky conservatives to, you know, cut government programs and kick grandma out on the street, right? It's the furthest thing from this. In fact, the pioneer of this type of budgeting, and I don't know if this is actually a point in the favor of the idea or not, but I think it is actually Jimmy Carter. Georgia pioneered this process, and it really just boils down to good fiscal stewardship, right? Every few years, reset the deck, evaluate actually where the state, where the government entities need to be spending their resources, engaging in their, you know, their public services. And what we'll get, I think, is an actually a better state government, a more fiscally responsible state government. And we might find, by the way, too, I could see this playing out, certain departments actually need more funding than we're giving them, right? If we determine that those things like roads, bridges, things like that are where we need to be putting more of our resources than these programs that we, you know, are funding today because we funded them yesterday and we funded them the day before and we don't quite know why we started funding them, but damn, we did. And we're just going to keep doing it because nobody's, you know, everybody's too nervous to ask the question why. Zero-based budgeting allows everybody, you know, resets the deck and allows everybody to say, you know, to ask that question, hey, what do we actually need to be funding here with the people's dollars that they're sending to us through their income tax, their sales tax, and otherwise?
1: All right, Donovan, you can hang around for another segment, right?
26: Oh, absolutely.
1: Okay. Love to. Great. I got some more stuff for you. So stay right there. Donovan O'Neill with the Americans for Prosperity, and we will continue with him on 55KRC, the talk station.
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1: The 9 First Warning Forecast, partly cloudy to mostly sunny today. A high of 70, skies will be clear tonight. The overnight low 43, partly cloudy, dry tomorrow, but a high of only 66. Right now, 62 at 55 KRC, the talk station.
3: 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Crews continue to work with a wreck on 747 above Crescentville. Highway traffic getting heavier. Southbound 71, fields hurdled down to the Reagan Highway. All slow. Northbound 75, heavy out of Erlanger into town. Chuck Ingram, 55 KRC, the talk station.
1: 55 KRC, Dan Carroll in for Brian Thomas, and we continue our conversation with Donovan O'Neill with Americans for Prosperity. And Donovan, we now live with the specter of the reporting about what appears to be just massive fraud going on as it relates to Medicaid in Ohio, the numerous home health care companies that have been billing the government for tens of millions and hundreds of millions of dollars in some cases over the last 5-6 years. This seems to be massive fraud. There are multiple calls now for investigations into this. Mike DeWine has tried to downplay this entire situation, but I can't help but think that if we had a budgeting process like the one you are calling for, that it would help identify something like this much sooner and maybe be able to nip something like this in the bud instead of letting it get to such a runaway perspective to where it is now.
26: Yeah, I don't doubt that. In fact, on the Medicaid item, I'm glad you bring that up, because the lead sponsor of this bill, this zero-based budgeting bill, actually was lead sponsor of another piece of legislation, House Bill 356, that was rolled into last year's state operating budget. And what that did is it actually, you know, Representative Mike DeVille has had his nose to the grindstone on this issue for a while. What this bill did was require the state auditor, Keith Faber, to do an audit of certain aspects of the Medicaid department because, you know, folks know where these things are. We know where the fraud is. People, it's not hard to get to it. But the problem is, you know, having the political willpower to go where, you know, the smoke is and actually put the fire out. And that's, you know, they already had the camel's nose under the tent on this thing with the performance audits. Thanks to that great reporting, more people are aware of the issue. But yeah, absolutely. Sorry, just some additional background there. We've known about this Medicaid issue, I would say, for a number of years, you know, a while now. And folks like Mike DeVille, who are fiscal stewards and champions of these issues, have been working to make sure we bring that, bring those issues to light.
1: Yeah, I think the knowledge out there has been there for such a long time. But when it's so plain to see, and I was talking with Luke Rosiak, the investigative reporter from the Daily Wire, who came to Columbus after the information was put out by DOGE on a national level, and went to these office buildings, looked at, and physically went to where these companies represent are their offices. And you go there and you see nothing but a piece of paper taped up on a door saying we're out to lunch. There's mail that's been sitting there, with a postmark from 5 months prior. All these indicators that there is nothing more going on than someone who has created an LLC, maybe rented a very small office space. In one case, there was an office space that appeared to be a closet. And then they start billing the government, the state and local government, to the tunes of hundreds of millions of dollars. To my way of thinking, I just don't know why there cannot be or we're unable to muster the political will to actually look into something like this and try and cut it out.
26: Well, yeah, and I think that's where, you know, you look to the next administration to be able to address that, and you elevate champions like Mike DeVille, who are doing the job legislators are elected to do, which is hold, you know, executive agencies' feet to the fire. But again, just on the budgeting thing, I took a quick look at the numbers here. You know, Medicaid is we spend twice as much money on Medicaid in the state of Ohio than we do on education. About $11 billion on K-12 education. We've appropriated $22 billion this fiscal year in Medicaid. That's grown by $5 billion over the last 10 years. I mean, again, when you talk about smoke and fire and where we need to be paying attention for these things, when you have a program that's grown by $5 billion in that period of time in a state of Ohio, a state like Ohio, there's a lot, you know, things aren't going good. You don't want to see programs like that increasing in spending, right? Because that means that either we're getting worse health outcomes or fraud is rampant and abundant. And I think in the case of Medicaid here in the state of Ohio, it's both of those things. We're not getting good outcomes for the taxpayer dollars spent, and it's fueling rampant fraud, waste, and abuse within a system that's really designed to help, you know, the aged, elderly, blind, the people who actually need it. It's dirty all around, and, you know, as a grassroots organization, we plan to keep legislators' feet to the fire on this, and we'll continue to elevate members like Rep. Mike DeVille, who are, you know, advocating for reform in the space.
1: Yeah, and I think the idea of having some transparency and accountability on these issues is the first step, the first major step towards getting these sorts of things under control. Donovan O'Neill, great to talk to you this morning. As always, appreciate the time, and keep up the great work at Americans for Prosperity.
26: Thank you much, sir. Have a good one.
1: All right, there you go. Donovan O'Neill from the Americans for Prosperity. Great to talk to him. 7:46 at 55 KRC, the talk station.
10: What's really going on in this race for Congress? Who is this guy, Eddie Gowrine? He refuses to debate and won't answer questions from voters. He's got to be hiding something. Well, here's what we know. Woke Eddie Gowron was chair and executive coach for a company that trained business leaders on implementing DEI programs, including watching a film to help them support gender transitions. But wait, there's more. Woke Eddie left the Republican Party in 2016 after Donald Trump became the nominee. So who did he support in 2016? Crooked Hillary Clinton? And get this. Woke Eddie's campaign is being bankrolled by liberal Democrats. 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Eddie Gowron is completely woke and totally AWOL. He's a Democrat Trojan horse. Don't let him get away with it. Kentucky 4th PAC is responsible for the content of this ad. 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Not authorized by any candidate or any candidate's committee. www.kentucky4th.org.
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17: So there's no sense in trying to avoid it. Let's just talk about the elephant in the room. I agree with President Trump a whole lot more than I disagree with him. The list is long. The Save America Act to require proof of citizenship to vote, stopping immigrant welfare, fighting the woke agenda, defending the Second Amendment, protecting the life of the unborn, securing the border. I'm Thomas Massey, and I approve this message because President Trump and I have a whole lot more to get done together. 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
1: The 9 First Morning Forecast from Jennifer Ketchmark. Mostly sunny today. We will have a little bit cooler conditions. Breezy as well, a high 70. Skies will be clear tonight, the overnight low 43. And then tomorrow, partly cloudy, cool and dry. 66 for the high. Right now, 63 at 55 KRC, the talk station.
3: 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Southbound 75, crews continue to work with an accident near the Reagan Highway right side. It adds to the delays through Lachlan. Inbound 74, a wreck just before 75 on the shoulder. Backs traffic above Montana. Southbound 747 shut down near Crescentfield due to a wreck. Chuck Ingram, 55 KRC, the talk station.
1: Primary day is coming up in Kentucky on May 19th, on Tuesday. Polls are open 6 to 6. We are going to be talking with Thomas Massey after the news here at the top of the hour. Joe, let me. I brought some audio with me today. Let me get one that I think we have time to play. This is Kash Patel. He was up in front of the Senate committee yesterday, and Chris Van Hollen knock down Kash Patel on all these issues of him being a drunk. And it sounded like this. Joe, let's hear cut number three, please.
18: Multiple reports, including reporting by The Atlantic, have alleged episodes of excessive drinking, unexplained absences, and behavior that concerned current and former FBI and DOJ officials. You have publicly denied those allegations and filed a defamation lawsuit. So today, as you testify before Congress? Is it your testimony that those allegations are categorically false?
2: Unequivocally categorically false.
18: So there have been no occasions during your tenure when FBI personnel were unable to promptly reach you?
2: Absolutely not. You can ask my entire workforce. They hear from me at every single hour of the day, as do these great gentlemen here, as do the men and women of the interagency and state and local law enforcement in the White House.
18: And so there have been no occasions when your security detail had difficulty waking or locating you, is that right?
2: Nope, it's a total farce. I don't even know where you get this stuff, but it doesn't make it credible because you say so.
18: I'm not saying it, Director Patel. It's been written and documented.
2: You are literally saying it.
18: No, I'm saying that these are reports, Director Patel. No.
2: And unlike your baseless reports, the only person that was slinging margaritas in El Salvador on the taxpayer dollar with a convicted gangbanging rapist was you.
18: You know, the
2: only person that ran up a $7,000 bar tab in Washington, D.C. at the lobby bar
18: to me,
2: was you.
18: This
2: so the only individual in this room that has been drinking on taxpayer dime during
18: are
2: the day
18: you polygraphing
2: is you.
18: Director Patel, come on. These are serious allegations that were made against you. They're
2: the allegations
18: in a lawsuit
2: are false.
18: That you filed.
2: You drinking margaritas with a gangbanger is true and on video.
18: Just goes to show you
2: running a $7,000 bar tab at the lobby bar,
18: Dr. Patel,
2: has been filed by your own
18: this
2: office.
18: This goes to show
2: drink during the day. That's sure. You.
1: So there you go. This is part of what I love about the Trump administration. You get these individuals that come up before these. You know, people like Van Hollen here, he's an absolute disgrace. And Patel is 100% right, because you remember the photo when this guy went to El Salvador and had the margarita sit down with the guy who's commonly referred to as the Maryland dad, right? And he went out of his way to make sure that this guy was going to be able to get back in the United States and all of that. And then Cash Patel brings the receipt. And you see the $7,000 bar tab that was run up for a quote, holiday party for him and his staff. $7,000. Joe, is this a $7,000 bar tab? Is that pretty, even in D.C., I think that would be a pretty hefty bar tab. So, I mean, drink. You're going to go out boozing in D.C. It's going to be expensive. But Cash Patel and the other members of the administration, you're going to try and run roughshod over them. You got to bring your A game every time. And this particular time, I'm going to give the win to Patel. It is 7:55. We got to get to a break. And Thomas Massey after the news here at the top of the hour on 55 KRC, the talk station.
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28: This is a Bloomberg Money Minute. Stress in our supply chain is back. The impact of the energy crisis on the global economy is showing up in the movement of goods around the planet. Trackers that follow logistics activity are showing similar strain to when economies were locked down during the pandemic. Logistics activity is showing signs of disruption, with longer delivery times, higher costs, and potential shortages of parts, although it's too soon to say whether this will lead to a COVID-like supply shock. All eyes are on the summit between President Trump and Chinese leader Xi Jinping, the first visit by a U.S. president to Beijing in nearly a decade. S&P futures are on the rise. And to celebrate 20 years in business, Spotify is looking back on your music listening history over that time. 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
29: 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You don't report to the president. You don't report to the Speaker of the House. 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I'm Thomas Massey, and I approve this message because I report to and work for every one of you and no one else. paid for by Thomas Massey for Congress.
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7: President Trump is expecting good results from his official state visit to China before departing the White House for his trip. Trump said exciting things are going to happen when he meets with Chinese President Xi Jinping. China and Iran have a close strategic partnership, and Trump said he'll have a long talk with Xi about Iran, adding he doesn't think China needs to intervene in the war. According to multiple reports, Dave Venturella will become the new acting ICE director after Todd Lyons leaves his post at the end of this month. Lyons has led the agency since March of last year, and his last day will be May 31st. His replacement is a longtime ICE official and former private prison executive. And Grammy-winning rapper and singer Queen Latifah and country star Riley Greene are joining The Voice. They've been tapped as new coaches for the new season premiering in September on NBC. I'm Michael Kastner.
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6: Way up your 55KRC Tri-State News Update, I'm Lee Mowen. A fugitive wanted in Warren County 2 years ago was recently captured Tuesday in Hamilton. Sean Walls was wanted for drug trafficking and weapons charges, but it was the point of interest in a theft at the Fairfield Township Walmart. He cut through an employee-only room to escape out the back door last Thursday. Thanks to U.S. Marshals, he was located and arrested. Along with his prior charges in Warren County, Fairfield Township Police have charged him with official business obstruction, trespassing, and criminal damaging. After the latest fatal shooting on Fountain Square, Cincinnati police consider around-the-clock patrols. The Friday night shooting outside City Bird left Darius Wheeler dead, and Christopher Shipman faces new charges as he returns to court later today. Cincinnati Police Captain David Schofield believes the shooting is a very targeted offense, but confirmed discussions did take place with Interim Chief Adam Henney. Shipman has already been indicted for aggravated murder, and felonious assault. Your forecast is next on 55KRC, the talk station.
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24: Rain passes through the Tri-State prior to 7 a.m. After that, the day is going to be partly cloudy to mostly sunny, but a little cooler. The high today comes in at 70. It's the northwest wind at 10 to 15, gusting to 25 miles per hour. That's pulling in that cooler air. Tonight, we drop to 43, and then tomorrow, get a little cooler, 66 and partly sunny. That's your night for morning forecast. I'm meteorologist Jennifer Ketchmark on 55 KRC.
3: 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Crews continue to work several accidents. Inbound 74 just before 75. Southbound 75 at the Reagan Highway, right shoulder, and northbound 275 above 28. Southbound 747 shut down near Crescentville due to a crash. Chuck Ingram, 55 KRC, the talk station.
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0: All right, 1 hour to go. 55 KRC, the talk station, 805. Dan Carroll for Brian Thomas. Brian Thomas back in the big chair tomorrow. And at this time, it is my pleasure to welcome in Congressman Thomas Massie. And Thomas Massie, great to talk to you again. How are you, sir?
1: Oh, good to be on your show, Dan. We're about
0: six days
1: away from an election.
0: Yeah, a big primary election coming up. And I did not know this until I read this on the Channel 5 website this morning. According to Axios, ad spending in the race between Massie and Gowrine has eclipsed $25 million, making it the most expensive U.S. House primary in history. Thomas Massie, I would imagine, 15 or 20 years ago, if someone told you you're going to be involved in the most expensive House primary in history, hey, you may have maybe thought that might not have been possible. Where's all this money coming from?
1: Well, listen, dogs don't bark at parked cars. And I've been told if you're taking flack, you're over the target. Man, I must be right on target because they're taking the nuclear weapons, not the flack against me. 95% of the money comes from foreign lobby interests. And it's not some 95% of my opponent's money. Now, most of my money comes from grassroots individuals who are giving less than $100 each. And there are tens of thousands of those people donating to my campaign because I'm up against three billionaires on the other side who they've donated to Chuck Schumer. They call these billionaires are Republican mega donors, but they're woke. They donate to transgender activist programs with George Soros. They've done fundraisers for Chuck Schumer. They fund pro-abortion Democrats. Their names are Miriam Adelson, Paul Singer, and John Paulson. These are the three billionaires in the Epstein class, ironically. One of them was one of Epstein's friends in his black book, but the other two go to dinners with all those same billionaires.
0: So Donald Trump has been banging you pretty good, calling you a rhino, talking about how you need to be sent on your way, that he can't rely on you. All

0: And I think a case can be made for that. But then there are others who look at you and call you a rhino. And I don't think anyone who thinks about these things in a critical way expects any member of Congress to be, if they're being honest about it and they want to have a member of Congress who is a legitimate member of Congress, to be in lockstep with whatever leadership there is or whatever president there is 100% of the time. So I give you credit for doing that, and I give you credit for being willing to face the music on all these questions. But go ahead.
1: On the Epstein files, mm-hmm. you know, they said, "Oh, you're just doing this to help the Democrats." And I fought 5 months to bring that bill to the floor, but when they had to vote on it, it passed 100-0 in the Senate and 427-1 in the House. How is that being a rhino when every freaking Republican but one in the House and the Senate vote for it? But I was called that because people just didn't want to have to vote on it. And then when we voted on it, I've got 3 million files released. It's taken out the CEO of the World Economic Forum. Like, remember, the World Economic Forum, those are the guys that say you should be eating bugs instead of beef and that you'll own nothing and be happy about it. And these are the kind of people that are against me, these globalist billionaires, because I upset the apple cart by exposing them and their friends in these Epstein files. And that's also another part of that 10% where we disagree. But, you know, anybody who's been married, it's hard to have more than 90% agreement even with your spouse. So don't expect me to be closer to these guys up here than I would be to my wife.
0: Yeah, let me ask you, since you brought up the Epstein files, when it comes to the Epstein files, the only thing that I want, and I think that a lot of people want out of the Epstein files, is for those individuals who are guilty or engaged in the abuse of young girls, mm-hmm. young women, under the, you know, at the Epstein's Island or whatever the case may be. I think they, and I know that I want those people to be exposed, and I want them brought to justice. All the other stuff, I really could care less about. You know, who hung out with them, what parties he went to. I mean, all that kind of stuff. But the individuals who engaged in this activity, who abused these young women, bring them to justice, and they need to answer for their misdeeds. I think most of the American people could care less. So it just baffles me as to why it's been so difficult to bring this information to light.
1: Correct. And I said this on the floor of the House. This effort is not successful until we see rich and powerful men perp walk to jail for the things they did on Rape Island when they were with Jeffrey Epstein and on his plane. And I can list some of those names. Jess Staley, Leon Black. Those are two of the names that need to be investigated, possibly indicted and arrested. They're in the files. People keep saying, well, who are the names? I keep saying the names. And there's more people. And in Britain, you've seen Prince Andrew lose his title. He got arrested. You've seen the same thing happen to the British ambassador of the United States, former prime minister of Norway, minister of culture in France. It seems like there's arrests, indictments, and investigations everywhere except for the United States. And that's why they hate me for breathing air here in the deep state, is because I'm exposing the fact that we got a two-tier system of justice. If this were anybody else, they've been nailed to the wall.
0: The other issue where I think we are in agreement on is the idea of these stopgap spending bills. Why is it that we have gotten so far away from the function that Congress is supposed to have when it comes to appropriating funds, when it comes to having separate funding bills for all these different entities of government, and we have instead relied on these omnibus bills that, to my way of thinking, certainly don't serve anyone well when it comes to being fiscally responsible?
1: Dan, I couldn't agree with you more. The biggest reform we could have up here is to separate these bills into separate topics. I've been preaching that for 12 years. The reason they can run ads against me on TV saying he voted against this. He voted

0: against that. Mm-hmm. You voted against this. Because if you vote against one omnibus bill, it's got everything in it. So everything that government does that you like, you can say that guy voted against. And they can run the ads and put little fine print at the bottom and point to some kind of omnibus bill. And this is how they obfuscate what they're doing. Because if they put, let's say, in 3,000 pages, they put a pay raise for the soldiers, somebody can vote for that and go back home and say, I voted for a pay raise for the soldiers. Well, guess what? You also voted to fund transgender surgeries for children. You voted to fund Planned Parenthood. All that crap was in there, too. And so people say, well, Massey, you should just vote for this stuff. What would happen if it didn't pass and the government shut down? Well, we go back to the drawing board and we draw up a smaller bill that spends less money. But here's one of my crimes against the swamp, is I have the audacity to point out, since Republicans have been in the House and the Senate and the White House for 16 months, we've added $2.7 trillion to the debt.
1: All right. Well, Congressman Massey, stay right there if you would, sir. We got to get to a quick break and we'll continue on here on 55KRC, the talk station.
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1: Tonight, first warning forecast from Jennifer Ketchmark. Partly cloudy to mostly sunny today, a high 70. Clear skies tonight, 43 for the low. Partly cloudy, cool and dry tomorrow, a high of only 66. Right now, it is 64 at 55KRC, the talk station.
9: 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Crews continue to work several accidents. Inbound 74 just before 75. Southbound 75 at the Reagan Highway, right shoulder, and northbound 275 above 28. Southbound 747 shut down near Crescentville due to a crash. Chuck Ingram, 55KRC, the talk station.
1: Talking with Congressman Thomas Massey right now. And Congressman, a bill that you helped sponsor, H.R. 2267, which calls for the Attorney General to give Congress a report on individuals who, fail a background check to purchase a firearm, to provide information on those who fail the background check. it seems to me that it's almost incomprehensible why we don't have this information available now. But what's to be learned by being having the availability to this information?
0: Yeah, thanks for asking. I wrote this bill from scratch, and I got it passed yesterday, passed the House of Representatives unanimously. And we're not talking about collecting more information on gun owners, and we're not talking about having information on specific individual gun owners. What we want is the aggregate data, because here's what it will show. When you go to get a background check, when you purchase a firearm at a licensed dealer, they run a background check. And if you have a name that is similar to somebody who's been convicted, and your birthday is similar to somebody who's been convicted of crime of a year or more, you'll probably get automatically denied. And then you can appeal it. If you fail your appeal, you got to hire a lawyer. And there are a lot of people who don't even get to buy a gun because the background checks failed. It merely identified them as the wrong person. Here's what happens, though. If you're black and you go do this, you're three times as likely to get failed by the NICS background check system. Even if you're a law-abiding individual, because it's likely that you'll share a name with somebody else who is black who has been imprisoned, and that's because within certain races and ethnic groups you share names. If you're Hispanic, you're probably twice as likely as a white person to get denied of the purchase of a gun, even if you're a law-abiding citizen, for the same reason. Hispanics share names, and then if you have somebody with that name who's in jail or been in jail, you might be prohibited. What this data will do, what my bill does, it requires the DOJ to show this, and they already collect the data. If you've ever bought a gun at a gun dealer, that you have to put your race, your ethnicity, your sex, you have to put that on the form. They're collecting the data. They just never publish it. And imagine this. If somebody found out that the background check system at a bank is as faulty and racially biased as it is for a gun check, then that bank would be sued out of existence, right? Because you have to go through a background check to handle money at a bank. And so, but this is the government, and I'm trying to make them accountable. And my hope is this: once we learn the data, Republicans and Democrats, they will be as inspired as I am to make this system more accurate so that fewer people get falsely denied their ability to buy a gun. There's over 100,000 denials a year, and there are only about 12 federal convictions. So what does that tell you? That tells you most of the people who are denied were wrongly denied.
1: Okay. All right. Let me ask you, we've only got a couple of minutes left here, but let me ask you this. We've got the midterms coming up. There are those who might suggest that a guy like Thomas Massie doesn't care if the Republicans hold on to the House in the midterm elections. What do you say to that?
0: Oh my gosh. Well, let me tell you what will happen if I do lose, I believe. I represent a large part of that coalition that gave us the majority and gave us the White House. What do I mean? There are Republicans who care about the Fourth Amendment. They want to make sure you have a warrant before you spy on individuals. There's Republicans who care about making America healthy again. That's food freedom, health freedom, freedom from the vaccine mandates. I'm the leader of that in the House of Representatives. And so there are Republicans like me that don't want to get us stuck in a forever war. And if I'm not in Congress, that voice goes away. And the people that are Republican for those reasons, They're not going to switch to Democrat, but they'll be apathetic and not show up in the fall. I desperately want us to be in the majority, and I think the best way we do that is following through on the promises we make when we run, which is to balance the budget and to have transparency and justice and to, you know, follow the Bill of Rights. Those are the things I support. If I get elected, I think the future of our party looks bright in November.
1: One of the greatest frustrations that I have is the inability to move the SAVE Act to completion, move it through the Senate, and get it approved. How frustrating is that for you?
0: It's frustrating for me. The SAVE Act would require photo ID and proof of American citizenship before you vote in a federal election. It seems just like common sense to me. And you would think, since every Republican and even most Democrats outside of the Beltway support that you could get that passed. But you can't. I've voted for it twice in the House, but twice in the Senate, they've killed it because of the filibuster over there. I think if they want a filibuster, they should have to do like Senator Paul did and stand up and talk to the point of exhaustion to show that they really mean it. And if you had that, you could probably get it passed in the Senate. But, you know, John Thune could bring that up and make the Democrats vote against it until they get so much public pressure that some of them crack for it. I would hold the vote in the Senate over and over. I think the problem is you might have some Republicans over there that are against it.
1: I wish he would do that, and I think that would go a long way to ensuring that Republicans are able to hold on to majorities in the House and Senate when the midterms come along. Thomas Massey, the primary is Tuesday. Best of luck to you, and congratulations on being involved in the most expensive primary ever. At least you get that to hang your hat on.
0: Yeah, well, the ads will end on May 19th, I promise. But you can vote on Thursday, Friday, and Saturday in Kentucky. And you take Sunday and Monday off, and then you can show up on Tuesday and vote. But I encourage everybody listening here, if you believe in the Constitution, if you believe in limited government, personal freedom, and economic liberty, go vote for me, please. I'm asking for your vote.
1: All right, Congressman Massey, thank you very much for the time this morning and all the best to you. And hopefully we'll get a chance to talk on down the road. All right. There you go. Thomas Massey, and good to talk to him. 826 at 55 KRC, the talk station.
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1: 9-1st warning forecast from Jennifer Ketchmark. Partly cloudy to mostly sunny today. A high of 70. Skies will be clear tonight. The overnight low 43, partly cloudy tomorrow, cool and dry, a high of 66. It is 64 at 55 KRC, the talk station.
4: 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Problems on 275 eastbound. The wreck is in Northern Kentucky at Dixie Highway. The right two lanes are blocked off. Northbound, the accident is on the Ohio side above 28 in Milford. Now southbound, an accident before you get to 32 at Eastgate. Chuck Ingram, 55 KRC, the talk station.
1: 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Dan Carroll for Brian Thomas. Brian Thomas is back tomorrow. And I've got some audio sound bites I want to run through here, but we'll have a few phone calls first. 513-749-5500. And we say good morning to Jay. Jay, 55 KRC, how's it going?
22: Hey, man, pretty good. You've been doing a heck of a job today. You got some great guests. Hey, I want to jump into the Medicaid thing real quick.
1: Well, the guests are all thanks to Joe Strecker. Joe Strecker sets them up, and we just knock them down. So it's
22: yeah. Well, the here's what I learned recently with, and I don't hear anybody talking about it on this Medicaid fraud.
1: Okay.
22: I called my representative Michelle Teska and asked her, hey, can you tell me what you're doing with regards to Medicaid fraud? Because nothing's happening. And she told me that she and some other Republican lawmakers also were frustrated, and they sent a letter to Attorney General Yost's office asking for investigations to begin, and nothing happened. And that was corroborated on an interview with another state representative, Tex Fisher, who's up in Northeast Ohio. He was on a station up there in Northeast Ohio, and he was being interviewed. He said the same thing. So we have elected representatives trying to get Attorney Yost and also Faber to get moving, and they've refused to do it, and they've been very quiet about that. I don't know why they're not stepping forward and calling in and saying, here's the letter, here's how many people signed on it. We, just like our constituents, have had enough. But I've got a theory of why they're staying quiet.
1: Okay, well, I'd like to hear your theory, but before you do that, I just want to say that when it comes to David Yost, I'm a little surprised that he has seemingly just let this slide for as long as he has let this slide. Maybe there's something going on that I haven't read about yet, or maybe something that I missed. Maybe there is something going on that hasn't been announced yet. But it it seems to me that everything that I've heard and everything I've read, that this has been known in Columbus for some time. And there has really been no serious investigation, and maybe just some minimal prosecutions related to this.
22: Yeah, I think you hit it dead on, and I'll give you some personal experience. I've called the Attorney General's office fraud hotline probably six times in the past 6 years to report fraud on Medicaid, thinking, what if nobody called in on this yet? I mean, it's unlikely, but I called in. Every time I get a response from somebody saying, we reviewed your request and we decided it wasn't worth forwarding to the Attorney General, I said, who's we? Well, we, the admin staff. I said, who is the admin staff to tell a Ohioan that pays taxes mm-hmm. that my request for a fraud hotline, who are you people? Well, we answered the phone. I said, are you a call bank? Well, no, we're full-time government employees. But the administrative staff has the decision authority to figure out what goes forward and what doesn't go forward to the Attorney General's office. And I ran into the same thing. I called, I called.
1: You're talking about the fraud hotline, which I see advertised all the time. Hey, you see something, right? See something, say something, pick up the phone, yeah. You know, be a whistleblower, call this number, let us know about it. And then when you do that, what do? You get the runaround.
22: You can't get past the admins.
1: That is fantastic.
22: I called Faber's office this week, and the lady that answered the phone, I said, about Medicaid fraud, it's lighting up the press. She said, oh, well, that's not us. That's the Department of Health and Human Services. I said, so what kind of fraud did somebody call the auditor's office about exactly that? Can you help me with that? If this isn't the right kind of fraud, what is the right kind of fraud? She said, well, if it's like, you know, some sort of a government office. I said, okay. I said, I want to retract my request. Here's a new request. The governor's office has known about Medicaid fraud. So has the attorney general. So has the auditor. And representatives that have been elected have sent a letter and nothing's happening. Can you do something with that? She says, yeah, I think we can do something with that. But that's the kind of screening and dysfunction that's going on up there. And back to my theory, the reason I think everybody's keeping their head down and mouth shut is, who's got all the power and money for these Republican lawmakers to either support them or not support them? Central Committee, the Republican Party of the state of Ohio. The last thing they want at this point is this breaking loose this close to a general, which is a conservative. I don't like it either. But what are we going to do? Hold our nose and vote for thieves?
1: No, I don't care. I don't care what time of year it is. I don't care where we are in the election cycle. If this information is coming to light in the manner in which it's coming to light now, steps need to be taken, and political stuff needs to be set aside. And you know, this is a time to show what you're really made of. And you know, how many of these politicians are going to go on there and when you hear them talk from time to time. They want to bloviate about how I don't care about politics, this, that, and the other thing. I just want to do what's right, and all that. That's bull crap. That's complete crap. Do something. Here it is, right in front of your face. Do something about it.
22: They have between now and November, and Faber was on the program.
1: Now in November. November's approaching fast.
22: Yeah, but they can do something now. Instead of Faber talking about that when he gets elected as attorney general, he's going to be on this fraud 7 days a week, twice on Sundays, quote unquote. Well, how about doing something today while you're still auditor and not attorney general?
1: Yeah, I think.
22: How about you start impressing us now? Because you've had how many years?
1: I would believe as auditor, some of this is under his purview. And with that, Jay, we got to run. I thank you very much for the call, Jay, but we got to get to a break. 836, 55 KRC, the talk station.
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1: The 9 First Warning forecast, partly cloudy to mostly sunny today. A high of 70. Skies will be clear tonight. Low 43. Partly cloudy tomorrow. A little bit cooler. Dry conditions, though. And tomorrow's high, 66. It is 65 at 55 KRC. The talk station.
11: 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Problems on 275. Eastbound, the wreck is in Northern Kentucky at Dixie Highway. The right two lanes are blocked off. Northbound, the accident is on the Ohio side above 28 in Milford. Now southbound, an accident before you get to 32 at Eastgate. Chuck Ingram, 55 KRZ, the talk station.
1: Oh, so much to talk about, so little time. Let's go back to the phones and see what Maureen has for us this morning. Maureen, you're on 55 KRC.
25: Good morning, Dan. I just wanted to help fill in some of the gaps, maybe with Congressman Massey talking about why the Epstein files haven't been released yet and his frustration around that.
1: Okay.
25: I listened to a podcast of a bunch of retired generals, and one of the topics that's discussed was the possibility of it still being used as leverage, but in a good way, as opposed to being compromising judges and politicians and that sort of thing. It's being used to rescue the children before they bring in the perpetrators, because the children would be killed if that weren't the case. And yet, yesterday, you mentioned Operation Iron Pursuit,
1: yes,
25: where they rescued 200 children and 350 sex offenders were arrested. Well, last December, there was Operation Relentless Justice. 205 children were rescued and 293 offenders were arrested. And last May, there was Operation Restore Justice, which led to the rescue of 115 children and the arrest of 205 child predators. So Trump is doing things behind the scene, and it's all going to work out. The Epstein files are going to come out, in my opinion and in these generals' opinion, but we need time to rescue these children. They'll be used as evidence. You know, that's why they would kill these children before this happened. And Trump is working diligently to get these children rescued. Now, in regards to Comey, you mentioned about the 8647 rocks and his trial and indictment and that sort
1: of
25: thing.
1: He's an absolute disgrace.
25: Well, oh, he's disgusting.
1: Yeah.
25: And I think that his things are not, they haven't come to a head with him yet. These generals seem to think that he has flipped and he's going to turn on Obama and Hillary.
1: Oh,
25: and
1: that'll
25: John
1: be the
25: Brennan.
1: Day. Are you kidding me?
25: Well, they have so much on him. He lied. He lied under oath
1: sure
25: about
1: did.
25: The Clinton email.
1: He lies about everything. He goes out. I mean, look, I don't get this fixated or focused on one. And I want to say politician here, but he's not a politician. He's a bureaucrat, the head of the FBI. I don't get fixated on people singularly like this very often. But for Comey, because this strikes me, because for as long as I can remember, from my earliest days, I mean, my dad used to watch Ephraim Zimbalist Jr. and the FBI on TV, and I was like, man, that is so cool. The FBI, such a great organization, so trustworthy, so smart. You can't defeat them. I mean, just one of the – and so I've always had this image in my head of the FBI as just being the elites of the elites, the best of the best, and James Comey destroyed all of that for me because he let himself be used – as a political pawn. Instead of standing up, doing what was right, saying no to Obama, saying no to Hillary, saying no to Joe Biden, he allowed himself to be used as a political pawn and dragged down a great institution with it. And a guy like Cash Patel is dealing with the aftermath of that. And I don't want to say he's single-handedly trying to rebuild it, but he's trying to restore a lot of that lost credibility.
25: I agree with that. And he is a dirty cop, as Trump says. And I also know that Tulsi Gabbard is labeled as a treasonous conspiracy, and she's referred it to the Department of Justice and for prosecution. So we have not heard the end of what's going to happen to him.
1: I mean, he's what FBI director in their right mind would falsify FISA warrants and allow, allow their agents to completely change important documentation and allow for the spying on a presidential candidate or a president after he takes office and help facilitate that sort of thing? What honest FBI director would allow for something like that?
25: Yeah, he is going to go down, but he's going to flip on the others, but just for leniency. But he is going to be prosecuted.
1: I hope you're right. But even if he does, he is so disgraced and so discredited now. How much I think it would be easy for an attorney, either a prosecutor or a defense attorney, to destroy his testimony because the guy is so compromised.
25: And he may end up in Guantanamo Bay. What he did was treason.
1: Yeah.
25: So that's where they end up.
1: Maureen, thank you for the phone call. I appreciate it. Great talking to you this morning.
25: Thank you.
1: All right. Thank you, Maureen. Let's get to one more break, and then I've got this soundbite of Cash Patel squaring off with Senator Patty Murray, another disgraceful individual, and you don't want to miss this. 845-55 KRC, the talk station.
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16: The Ford Oval of Honor salutes military defenders of freedom. Swiss Army, U.S. Army Specialist 3rd Class William Will Lusher will be honored at a ceremony at the Reds game on May 24th for his service in Korea. 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
1: Well, from where I sit, I can see some blue skies outside, so we should have mostly sunny skies today, a high of 70. Skies remain clear tonight, 43 for the overnight low. Partly cloudy, cool and dry tomorrow, a high of only 66. Right now, 65 at 55 KRC, the talk station.
4: 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Northbound 471, crews are working with an accident. Left side of the bridge, the traffic is backing into Southgate. Northbound 75, better out of Erlanger into downtown. Northbound 275, there's a wreck on the shoulder after 28. Chuck Ingram, 55 KRC, the talk station.
1: I talked a little bit earlier about the hearings that were going on Capitol Hill yesterday. You had Pete Hegseth up there, Scott Bessent, the Treasury Secretary, and Kash Patel from the FBI. And he was being questioned by the disgraceful senator from Washington, Patty Murray. And she was trying to belittle his leadership capabilities, as most of the Democrat senators were trying to do. But Kash Patel was ready for, and this is what I would call an instant classic on behalf of Kash Patel. Joe, let's hear cut number four, please.
17: Now, Director Patel, I want to ask you about a number of extremely troubling stories recently about your leadership and temperament and what's happened to the FBI with you at the top. And in response to all the concerns about your leadership, instead of riding the ship, you've taken to polygraphing your employees to scare them and attempt to rat out leakers. There are reports that you're using FBI resources to investigate journalists for reporting what's going on, and that is absolutely not what this committee intended when we funded the Bureau. So can you commit to this committee today that no agent hours have been pulled from other work like counterterrorism or violent crime investigations to work on matters related to negative press about you or your personal lawsuit?
18: Senator, I greatly appreciate the question, and I can tell you unequivocally, this FBI is targeting and investigating no journalists. This FBI is targeting no journalists. The Obama and Biden administrations targeted dozens of journalists, sent out 1,200 interviews.
17: I didn't ask you about the Biden administration. I asked if you can commit to this committee that no agent hours have been pulled from other work.
18: We have not done so.
17: Okay, well, there are reports that are using FBI resources to investigate journalists. You are saying to this committee today that that is not true.
18: That's correct, ma'am.
17: Okay, well, let me just say, Director Patel, we need a serious budget. But we also need serious leadership. And I will say this. There is one clear priority in Trump's overall budget, and it isn't law and order. It is war. Because while Trump is proposing cuts to programs that really do keep people safe, he wants to increase war spending by $500 billion. And I don't need to tell anyone here, we are not going to bomb our way to safer communities. So I intend to help rip that budget up and write bills that keep families safe. But beyond that budget, we need serious leadership at the FBI that the American people can trust. And I am deeply concerned about the reports that your leadership has not been serious. We need somebody at this agency who's focused on solving criminal cases, not passing out branded bourbon or jetting around the globe. Your job is to be reachable. And I know Senator Van Hollen asked you about this, but I got to say, if you want to pass out liquor or pop bottles in a locker room, stick to podcasting. Leave law and order to people who really do care about justice and appearances. That is really critical. And it's what I am really deeply concerned about, and so are many people. Thank you, Mr. Chairman.
18: Can I respond? This is what real leadership looks like at the FBI. Every one of you was given it. This is what's happened under my tenure at the FBI and the Trump administration. 20-point drop in the homicide rate. 45,000 violent offenders arrested last year, twice as many as 2024. 2,450 criminal gangs disrupted. That's a 322% increase from 2024. 6,900 child victims have been located since I've been in the seat. That's a 144% increase. 2,900 child predators and human traffickers arrested. That's a 70% increase. And we've arrested 8 of the top 10 most wanted fugitives in the world in 14 months. That's twice as many in the 4 years combined. That is what the men and women of the FBI are doing, well-resourced. Everyone should take a look at this. If people want to continue the baseless, fraudulent, false personal attacks at me, that's great. Keep the target on me, as I've always said, but the mission has never been better.
17: Mr. Chairman, if I could just respond to those.
2: Senator Murray.
1: So there you go. There's Kash Patel. So the disgraceful Patty Murray tries to accuse him of being a drunk, having parties, all the rest of it, and that his leadership style leads to the FBI not getting anything done. Does she really think there was effective leadership under James Comey? And Kash Patel was ready for her. 20-point drop in the homicide rate. 45,000 violent offenders arrested last year. 6,900 child victims located since he's been in office. A 144% increase over what the Biden administration does. Absolutely disgraceful. That is it for me. I am out of here. Glenn Beck is coming up next. Brian Thomas back in the seat tomorrow, but always my great honor to be here for Brian Thomas and have a chance to talk to the best audience in local Cincinnati radio. Joe Strecker, thank you for everything that you've done, and we will see you next time on 55 KRC, the talk station.
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22: The Ford Oval of Honor salutes military defenders of freedom. Swiss Army, U.S. Army Specialist 3rd Class William Will Lusher will be honored at a ceremony at the Reds game on May 24th for his service in Korea. Thank you from the Greater Cincinnati Ford Dealers.
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27: 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Producer prices rose a much hotter than expected 6% from a year ago, fastest pace since 2022. The increase in energy prices feeding into transportation costs. Stocks are losing steam after that report. S&P futures have turned lower. And Bed Bath & Beyond is back. Close to 100 locations of the Container Store are being revamped to make room for products from the iconic retail name. The reimagined stores will combine the Container Store's organizing solutions with complementary home products from Bed Bath & Beyond. The Container Store has been clearing out about 30% of its inventory, so Bed Bath & Beyond can settle in. Courtney Donahoe, Bloomberg Radio.
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32: What happened to Thomas Massey? He used to represent Kentucky, but then he flipped. Massey started out as a conservative Republican, but now he votes with liberal Democrats on hiring more Border Patrol agents. Massey voted no on building the border wall.
33: He flipped.
32: Massey voted against funding Trump's border wall. And Thomas Massey was the only Republican to vote against Israel and not condemn Hamas terrorism.
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0: All right, let me tell you about American Financing. Don't wake up one morning and say, wow, today's a great day. I want to refinance my house. 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
6: It's August 2023, a county government meeting in Pennsylvania's Lehigh Valley. A young woman, early 20s, steps up to the mic to speak.
7: My 2-month-old son was happily drinking milk from his bottle when he quickly started choking, turned blue, and went limp. My boyfriend transported our son to the changing table as I grabbed an anti-choking device and my boyfriend began assembling it. 2 pumps of the device and my son was conscious, gasping for air and coughing up milk.
6: They all went to the ER to make sure the baby was okay.
7: But upon arriving at Lehigh Valley Hospital, the diagnosis quickly became something so different.
6: One of the doctors had a theory.
7: She stated to my father and mother-in-law that we are young, first-time parents who got frustrated with our baby and violently shook him to make him stop crying, and a confession would only make things easier for us.
6: The parents were told to leave the hospital without their son, and he wouldn't come home for 7 whole months.
7: I'm a postpartum mom dealing with the grief and the trauma of my son being ripped from my arms, and I'm a mom who lost everything in less than 24 hours due to one doctor's misdiagnosis. Enough is enough.
6: And then the next person speaks, and the next one. The stories they tell form a pattern of parents walking into a Lehigh Valley hospital to get help for a child, only to leave without them. And the same doctor's name kept coming up again and again, a pediatrician.
8: I ask you, what kind of doctor does this?
6: That's what I wanted to know, too. From Serial Productions and the New York Times, I'm Diane Neary. And this is The Preventionist, a story about a doctor and the rise of a powerful field of pediatric medicine.
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10: Daphne Caruana Galizia was a Maltese investigative journalist and blogger who spent her life fighting for truth, justice, and decency in a country overrun by corruption. 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
10: 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My name is Manuel De Lilla, former political operative turned journalist.
12: I'm John Sweeney, a former BBC journalist and investigative reporter. Together, we unravel the web of deception, exposing the dangerous forces at play in Malta.
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15: Hey, this is Jamie Loftus, and this is my new weekly show, 16th Minute of Fame, the podcast where every episode I take a closer look at an internet character of the day. Who were they? What made them so notorious? How did the internet, or sometimes the algorithm, choose them? And what does a person do when they're suddenly confronted with more attention than the human psyche can handle? Take The Dress, a story that went uber viral in early 2015 in spite of being, well, kind of a boring optical illusion. A mother of the bride in Scotland took a picture of a dress she was thinking about wearing to her daughter's wedding, but she saw the dress as blue with black lace and her daughter saw it as white with gold lace. One BuzzFeed post later, every single person on the internet was talking about the dress. But to me, The Dress is a story about the last couple of months when the internet was still sort of fun. It was shortly before the stories that spread across the internet stopped being driven by exploited millennials with useless arts degrees and started being decided by algorithms hell-bent on growing internet usership at all costs. And on a long enough timeline, the story of The Dress is one entangled with abuse and media exploitation. Internet history is a tricky thing to be invested in. It feels like every time a bad with business billionaire buys up another platform, history starts being erased. With the team at Cool Zone Media, we're taking these characters' 16th minute of fame to see what their moment meant to them and what it says about us.
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10: You know, we've been talking about the attack on religion here in the last few, especially coming from China, but there is another attack. And, you know, it's strange. Even atheists understand this one. Over the weekend, Winston Marshall had on his podcast, Sam Harris. I want you to listen to what he said about how the left is being manipulated by Islamists. Listen.
11: The left has been successfully manipulated by Islamists and apologists for Islamists. In certain cases, this is a knowing alliance, and in certain cases, just frank manipulation, and people on the left are morally confused. You know, I don't think someone like Hassan Piker is confused. I think he knows exactly what sort of alliance he has, and I think that's true of Mamdani, too.
12: Do you think Mamdani is an Islamist?
11: Certainly an apologist for Islamists. The fact that he can't quite figure out what's wrong with the phrase globalize the intifada, and that the worst he'll say of it is that he doesn't use that language, nor does he encourage it, but he's not going to condemn it. He's a proud DSA member. You know, they were out on October 8th supporting Hamas. There's just no way that should be possible.
12: Yeah.
11: And there's no way that anyone who's got that level of callousness and confusion, being charitable, should be running a major American city, right? Much less being the poster boy for the future of Democratic politics. Mm-hmm. So, I mean, there's something very sinister about the way Islamists have spread their ideology through the West and targeted liberals.
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10: Let me ask you something.
12: How many different places do you have to go right now just to understand your business insurance? And I don't mean to buy it. I mean to actually just understand it. Because for most people, business insurance is not one thing. It's a collection of things. Different policies, different documents, different people you have to call depending on what the question is. 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
18: Thomas Massie betrayed Kentucky conservatives. He didn't just sell out President Trump, he sold you out too. Massie voted against President Trump's tax cuts. He voted against finishing Trump's wall. Thomas Massie even voted against banning taxpayer-funded sex changes on kids. On May 19th, President Trump wants you to fire Thomas Massie.
19: Thomas Massie, we got to get rid of this loser. This guy is bad. He's disloyal to the Republican Party. He's disloyal to the people of Kentucky. And most importantly, he is disloyal to the United States of America. And he's got to be voted out of office as soon as possible.
18: Defeat the deserter, Thomas Massie. On May 19th, elect the Trump-endorsed patriot, Captain Ed Gowrine, a Navy SEAL, farmer, and America First conservative. Vote for Ed Gowrine on May 19th. 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
22: Air Force One has touched down in Beijing, where President Trump is set to hold high-stakes talks with Chinese leader Xi Jinping. Alice Barr reports it's Trump's first visit to China since he began his second term.
23: Detailed discussions are set to begin tomorrow with an emphasis on stabilizing a tariff truce, though aides said there's no comprehensive trade deal on the agenda. Other thorny topics include competition over technology, Taiwan, and Chinese restrictions on freedom.
22: His trip comes as the war in Iran continues. China is Iran's biggest trading partner. Trump is being joined by a group of high-profile tech bosses on the trip, including NVIDIA CEO Jensen Huang, Tesla CEO Elon Musk, Apple CEO Tim Cook, and Qualcomm CEO Cristiano Amon. Wholesale prices are seeing the biggest increase since March of 2022. The Producer Price Index released today by the Labor Department showed the cost of making goods surged 1.4% last month. That was well beyond the 0.5% analysts were expecting. South Carolina Republicans are rejecting a call from President Trump to redraw the state's congressional maps. More from Tammy Trujillo.
24: Five state senators broke ranks with the party on Tuesday and voted against a plan to divide South Carolina's one Democratic black majority House district. On Truth Social Monday night, Trump called on the South Carolina Senate to be, quote, bold and courageous, like the Republicans in Tennessee, who moved last week to eliminate that state's only Democratic black majority district. The redistricting comes after a recent Supreme Court ruling limited the use of race in drawing congressional maps. I'm Tammy Trujillo.
22: The NFL has released a full slate for its record-breaking 9 international games for the 2026 season. Week 1 will feature NFC West rivals, the San Francisco 49ers and the Los Angeles Rams, going head-to-head in Melbourne. I'm Michael Kastner.
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5: Well, it's happening, fellow sports fans. It's Andy West. Let's take a look back on this day in sports history, May 13th. We'll start off in 1958. Stan Musial hits a double to record his 3,000th hit in the St. Louis Cardinals 5-3 win at Wrigley Field. Musial was the first player to reach this milestone with an extra base hit. Jumping ahead today in 2010, the demolition of the original Yankee Stadium was completed. The Cathedral of Baseball served as the home for the New York Yankees and hosted over 100 World Series games, football's New York Giants, and numerous championship fights. And today in 2015, Derek Stepan scores 11-24 into overtime, lifting the New York Rangers past the Washington Capitals 2-1 and into the Eastern Conference Finals. Stepan's wrist shot from the left wing caps a comeback from a 3-1 deficit in the series. The Rangers become the only team to manage that in successive years, doing the same thing to Pittsburgh in the second round in 2014.
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0: Welcome back into Clay and Buck. I just want to note that while Trump is in China right now, he's on the ground in Beijing. Meetings will be happening imminently. He does have an economic wind at his back, despite the, not sure, stalemate. Well, it certainly is a negotiating stalemate in Iran with the Strait of Hormuz. The economy is still humming along. And here's Trump talking about, yes, we just had 1 month of high inflation, but he says inflation overall is good and the stock market is absolutely cooking. Play 10.
1: Mr. President, your promise to bring inflation down is now at its highest level in 3 years. Are your policies not working? What's happening?
2: They're working incredibly. If you go back to just before the war, for the last 3 months, inflation was at 1.7%. Now, we had a choice. Let these lunatics have a nuclear weapon. If you want to do that, then you're a stupid person, and you happen to be. I mean, I know you very well. Anybody that wants them to have a nuclear weapon is a stupid person. So we said we're going to take the greatest stock market in history, and we're going to go down a little bit. And actually, that turned out to be incorrect because our stock market is now at the highest point in history.
0: Clay, Trump is still taking this position that, look, the Trump economy is so strong that he was willing to do what was necessary here, even if it meant a temporary hit to the market, which didn't really even materialize. It was very brief, and now it's higher than ever. And even if it means temporarily higher gas prices, he's taking a risk. He knows it, but he's very clear-eyed in this was a risk that he felt he had to take.
3: I think all that's true. But if the president were asking me, I would say, get a resolution and get a resolution soon. And yeah, if you think that you need to go back in after the midterms. The timing on this again is such that I believe if you get this done before the summer really starts off. Because again, remember, usually in the summer, gas prices go up naturally. So I think it's likely the case that gas prices will go up in the summer. So we need gas prices to start coming back down so that you end up, I think, lower than we were in June of 2022. Gas prices go above where they were in June of 22, which was the peak of Biden inflation. Trump is going to be in a tough spot. Republicans are going to be in a tough spot come September, October. So that would be my suggestion in general.
0: And I'm just going to say, even the most ardent Trump supporters in Congress, et cetera, Clay, they're all saying the same thing. Gas prices yep. are high. It's going to be rough. All right, this spring, buy a set of Rapid radios, okay? These are like advanced walkie-talkie radios, the kind that you can connect with anyone, anywhere in the U.S. Why do you need them? Well, think about this. 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

0: play again. I gotta, Travis.
1: What do we think about Michael Jackson music? Did you see the most recent stuff? This is tough, buddy.
2: We're not canceling Michael Jackson on the show. Laura Travis would be furious. She says music's too good. He was never convicted. It's number one movie in America right now. Michael Jackson movie. Oh, yeah. Did you know they came out with a, I guess it's a biopic, right? Would be the way that it's described. And it's the number one movie in America. It's everywhere. So I don't think now R. Kelly, I don't think we should do Trapped in a Closet coming back out of, remember when he did like 40 versions of Trapped in a Closet or whatever it was back in the day. R. Kelly, I think he's still in prison, maybe for the rest of his life, but, Michael Jackson, the music is just too good. And so no, I think we got to keep playing it. My 15-year-old asked this week, he said, "Hey dad, I want to go see the new Michael Jackson movie." So I think it's the number one movie in America right now.
0: I guess maybe that's also coinciding with why there's the interest in these most recent allegations too, because it's the number one movie.
2: Oh, it has circulated back as a story, certainly because of that. I was mentioning to you off air, I'm going to go see Nate Bargatze's new movie. It's got its premiere tonight in Nashville. The most famous comedian out there, and we'll see.
0: Thank you for taking us in the like wholesome and God-loving, wonderful direction of Nate Bargatze.
2: Really good dad, really good guy, family comedy. I'm going to go see that tonight.
0: That'll be great. Honestly, I think Nate's show, which I saw here in Florida, was the most fun comedy show I've ever been to, and it was it's just so nice. I can't tell you how many times especially with my parents back in the day when I would see them in New York, or we'd say, you know what, let's throw on something, and you put on something on Netflix, and so much comedy is so like gross and debauched, and you can't watch it with, you know, my parents are not shrinking
2: or your
0: violence,
2: kids,
0: but you know,
2: yeah,
0: well, definitely not your kids, but you know, my mom and dad, even I was embarrassed for some of this stuff. I tried to watch an Amy Schumer movie with my parents, and so we had to turn it off. Crazy. Nate Bargatze is the opposite of that. He's the best. So anytime you can watch him.
2: Really good. I'll give you a review tomorrow, but I'm headed out there later tonight with my wife. So I think it'll be good.
3: Speaking truth and having fun. Clay Travis and Buck Sexton.
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0: ability to distinguish between good and evil. And that's why I think, take it outside of Israel. Just leave Israel off on the side because they're freighted aspects of that. I like the analogy of what would we do to a terror group in Mexico? What would we do to a cartel if they crossed our southern border and they murdered 1,200 Americans and they kidnapped 200 of our people? Would any of you say, oh, well, you know, the real victim here, it's the Mexican cartel that killed 1,200 innocent people, raped, murdered them, kidnapped 250 of them? Would any of you say, boy, that Mexican cartel, they're really getting treated rough. They're the real victims here. Oh, they're having issues getting food. Or would you say they created this situation? War is hell. I think that first person to say it, is that Sherman? At least the one that I think gets the most attention for saying war is hell in America anyway. I'm sure it's been said by other people before, but war is hell. And when you create hell, when you start a war, I don't want to hear whining when you get your ass kicked by people who were the innocent victims of that war. And I think you can go back to 9/11. There are a lot buck of innocent people that died in our immediate response to 9/11. That stinks. I wish that there was never an innocent person who died in war. But when you murder innocent people, a civilized society responds and makes it clear that we're not going to stand for that anymore. And I just think there's a lot of people, and by the way, a lot of people on the right that have lost the script and lost the ability to distinguish between good and evil. And that is alarming going forward, because if you can't distinguish between good and evil, as you well know, Buck, and as the vast majority of this audience knows, you can be led anywhere. And I think there's a lot of young people being led astray. And I think it's an intentional algorithmic campaign to try and hide the truth from them about October 7th and their response. We'll take your calls, talkbacks. By the way, none of us get paid. You're getting paid by so-and-so. I have never taken a dollar from a foreign organization, to my knowledge, in my life. And there's not a lot of people in media that can say that. We don't get paid to have opinions. There are some people who do. Most of those people are actually ripping Israel.
1: You and I have both actually very explicitly turned down foreign money. Not something we'll get into the details of, but we only do Made in America, baby. That's how we roll.
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0: Born on America's darkest day of 9/11, the Tunnel of the Towers Foundation has been helping America's heroes ever since. Heroes like New York City Fire Department firefighter Robert Welsh.
4: Robert initially served as a police officer before joining the fire department in 2001, just weeks after the 9/11 attacks. He was on the front lines of 9/11 recovery efforts.
0: Robert dedicated nearly two decades of his life to protecting his community. 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He shared a life with his wife, Jennifer, and their three children. 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
1: Welcome back into Clay and Buck. Let's take some talkbacks and get some of your calls as well here. This is G. Tom in Tennessee, listens on WLAC. 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
13: Buck, 100%, brother. Way to put it out there on the line. I'm so tired of so many people keeping their mouth shut about what Hamas actually did to Israel. Just like you said, if anybody experienced that, you would be like the Punisher going out there to get them. Good job, guys. Keep it up.
1: Thanks, Tom. Totally true. That Hamas could not have acted in a way that was more inhumane, evil, and disgusting. And every single one of them who are a part of it and planned it should die. A lot of them have, but any of them who are still out there, we should hunt them down and kill them. So, yes, sir.
0: They spent years holding hundreds of people hostage. Again, I just take it outside of Israel because people have freighted opinions one way or the other about Israel and about Palestine and Hamas and like whatever. Arabs, Israelis, the relationship between Muslims and Jews. What would we do if we had 1,200 innocent Americans killed by a Mexican group, a cartel of some sort, and they also kidnapped 200 Americans. We would rain down holy hell on them.
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18: Here's something pretty disturbing I discovered while researching this podcast. This is what it actually says on the Los Angeles Police Department website. The site states that the Adult Missing Persons Unit investigates 3,200 cases a month, and 70% of those missing people are found or returned voluntarily within 2 or 3 days. It goes on to explain, and I quote here, "Since being a missing person is not a crime, police are given a very limited role while conducting these types of investigations." At the bottom of the webpage, it gets more disturbing. There's a section titled, "What if they never returned?" And here's the official police advice. In such situations, you may want to enlist the services of a private investigator to assist in your search. If you can't afford a PI, the police elaborate, quote, "Another option would be to contact the Salvation Army, which has a missing persons locator program." There is not a single sentence on the LAPD website that would lead a loved one of a missing person to have any faith that the police would properly investigate it. What the LAPD is basically saying is, if someone you love goes missing, don't overreact. They'll probably turn up, unless they don't, in which case you should get someone besides the police to look into it. All this is my way of saying, if the police took missing persons cases as seriously as they do, say, bank robberies, I wouldn't have had to do this podcast in the first place and end up chasing a violent criminal halfway around the country. I'm Neil Strauss, and you can hear the full story of To Live and Die in L.A.
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7: Here's what you've made popular by getting your stream on. 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In at 8 is Euphoria on HBO Max. Your Friends and Neighbors on Apple TV is up one spot to 7 this week. The Pit on HBO Max remains on the chart at 6. Margo's Got Money Troubles on Apple TV remains at 5, with From on MGM Plus falling out of the top 3 to 4. The Boys on Amazon Prime Video holds on to the 3 position this week. Debuting at 2 is Lord of the Flies on Netflix. And holding on to the top spot for a second week is the new mystery Widow's Bay on Apple TV, your number one streamed show.
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9: It's August 2023. A county government meeting in Pennsylvania's Lehigh Valley. A young woman, early 20s, steps up to the mic to speak.
10: My two-month-old son was happily drinking milk from his bottle when he quickly started choking, turned blue, and went limp. My boyfriend transported our son to the changing table as I grabbed an anti-choking device and my boyfriend began assembling it. 2 pumps of the device and my son was conscious, gasping for air and coughing up milk.
9: They all went to the ER to make sure the baby was okay.
10: But upon arriving at Lehigh Valley Hospital, the diagnosis quickly became something so different.
9: One of the doctors had a theory.
10: She stated to my father and mother-in-law that we are young, first-time parents who got frustrated with our baby and violently shook him to make him stop crying, and a confession would only make things easier for us.
9: The parents were told to leave the hospital without their son, and he wouldn't come home for 7 whole months.
10: I'm a postpartum mom dealing with the grief and the trauma of my son being ripped from my arms. And I'm a mom who lost everything in less than 24 hours due to one doctor's misdiagnosis. Enough is enough.
9: And then the next person speaks. And the next one. The stories they tell form a pattern of parents walking into a Lehigh Valley hospital to get help for a child, only to leave without them. And the same doctor's name kept coming up again and again. A pediatrician.
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9: That's what I wanted to know, too. From Serial Productions and The New York Times, I'm Diane Neary, and this is The Preventionist, a story about a doctor and the rise of a powerful field of pediatric medicine.
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12: We're back with Sean Hannity. He is in China. He has landed safely. He's got great interviews. You're talking about this very important issue of trade. So obviously we have our soybean trade. We have our semiconductor trade. We now want to trade with them in energy. And I think when he added Jensen Huang from NVIDIA, he wants those chips. I mean, this guy understands that market and that sector of the world better than anybody. So I think adding him to that trip And having him there is sending a very clear message to Xi. We're here to do business. You know, you can get on the pot or get off.
2: Remember that the president already made a deal with South Korea that we're now going to be building semiconductor chips in the U.S. with billion-dollar investments, and NVIDIA being a part of it.
12: 100%.
2: So, you know, it's kind of like when I was in, went on the Gulf trip, and all the top CEOs of every American Fortune 500 company, they were all in Riyadh. They were all there. And I'm in the room with them. I'm like, okay, what am I doing here? My mom was a prison guard. My dad was a waiter and a family court guy. I'm like, how did I end up here? But the other thing that is fairly amazing is how recognized I am. That kind of threw me a little bit. I did not expect that at all.
12: Well, you didn't expect it when you went to the Middle East either, but you were.
2: That was the moment that I went up to talk to Secretary of State Rubio, who was on his way to Turkey, and I wanted to pass something on to him. Mm-hmm. And, you know, so I went up near the dais. I didn't even go to the dais. And Dan Scavino pointed out to the president that I was there, and he's sitting next to MBS and goes, oh, Crown Prince, you see that guy? He's the most important guy in American media. You know, he's having fun. He's entertaining himself.
12: He doesn't
2: make anywhere near your money, but he came up with some astronomical made up sum. He goes, that's how much money he makes. And the guy's, I said, sir, they don't know who I am. The guy to his right goes, Hannity. Next guy.
12: It's wild.
2: Next to him, Sean Hannity, Fox News. Guy next to him, 9 p.m. Eastern.
12: No way. Like, oh, that's actually pretty funny. Yeah.
2: I mean,
12: see, but these are the moments, Sean, right? You can pass this on to your kids and your grandkids, right? You're going to come back and tell them, like, this is surreal.
2: Well, what I can tell people is that just knowing this president, I didn't even finish the story that when he finally got settled in his hotel, in his room, I went into his room, and in the room was Jensen Wong from NVIDIA, Elon and his son X, Laura and Eric Trump, and Marco Rubio, and then me. What's wrong with that picture? Who, you know, pick one who doesn't belong and put an X through that person. That was me. And it was cool. They were playing a rerun of When the President Arrived. We were watching it, and then we were talking about stuff.
12: So cool.
2: So I think the interview that I'm going to have with him tomorrow will give us the real insight into how this is going to play out.
12: Sean Hannity, that is all the time we have here at 4 o'clock in the morning for you, sir.
2: You're cutting me off on my own show, even though it's amazing. It's nearly 4:30 in the morning.
12: Yes.
2: And I have to tell you, 9 a.m. in the morning.
12: What a high performer you are, sounding alert and sharp at 4:30 in the morning, sir. I have to give you kudos where kudos are due.
2: I do great on 3 hours sleep. I'm amazing.
12: That's your normal.
2: Pretty much. All right. Well, listen, I miss everybody. I hope this is valuable to people.
12: Yes.
2: I'm doing a 2-hour show tonight, 9 to 11. Marco Rubio, my full interview with him on Air Force One. We've got a great lineup. John Fetterman tonight, Victor Davis Hanson tonight. I mean, we've got everybody. And
12: we will be watching
2: this script. I know you'll be watching.
12: I will be all 2 hours so that I can bug you about it tomorrow.
2: By the way, I guarantee while I'm away, God help the audience, because you're going to be talking the way you normally talk.
12: I'm going to take good care of your people. I promise. I will not do anything that is outside the box of the Sean Hannity, perimeter. Don't worry. Everything is fine here. Taking care of the house. Don't worry.
2: Tell Rose we love her. I said hi, and I miss everybody, and I'll see you when I get back.
12: We miss you back, boss. All right. Safe travels, and right. Be careful in the shower. All right.
2: Thank you. Bye.
12: Bye. Ladies and gentlemen, I hope you enjoyed that interview with Sean Hannity. We're going to take a real short break. Stick around. Make sure you take down our number, 800-941-7326. That's 800-941-SEAN. We'll be right back.

0: Hey, your friend Sean Hannity here. 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
19: So we'd love for you to come hang out.

0: Tonight, the man who predicted the housing market crash has yet a new prediction. But are these people ever right twice? You're listening to Simply Money, presented by Allworth Financial. I'm Bob Sponseller, along with Brian James. You're probably familiar with Michael Burry. He's the investor who became famous for predicting the 2008 housing crash. He became such a big deal at the time, he was known as the inspiration for the 2015 film, The Big Short. Christian Bale played him in that movie, and now he is growing increasingly uneasy about today's stock market, Brian. I love these big, massive global macro predictions, and there's been more than a few of them over the years. Let's get into that tonight.
1: Did you ever see that movie, Bob? Did you see The Big Short?
0: I read the book. I didn't see the movie. I read the book. Great book.
1: Movie's really good. So for those of you who may remember, Christian Bale, as Bob said, played him. He was the weird guy that was always barefoot for no reason. And so it's extremely smart, person, of course. That's a good
0: kinda,
1: movie, by the way.
0: If you're kind of like the Unabomber.
1: Yeah, well, yes, I would. Maybe a little slightly better intended, I guess. But that is a good movie. Just a good movie on its own. Aside from also being, I think, pretty accurate and pretty educational on what happened, and also has Steve Carell in it in a very, very different role than we're used to him playing. But in any case, Michael Burry is a smart guy, and so he in a post on Substack, which is that's kind of a newer place than social media type of a place that people are posting, brain dumps on. He basically used the words of having a feeling of deja vu when it came to the market. So everybody, please take this with a grain of salt. Let's get ahead of what we're about to talk about here. This is simply people who have made predictions on the market and kind of what has come of that in the past. But anyway, what he has said is, and I'm quoting here, with what is happening in the market last week that I had lived this before suddenly dawned on me, he wrote. The NASDAQ 100, a complete reversal. I'm calling something. The market has jumped the shark. So big time quote there from Michael Burry, which again, at this point, it's just another talking head with an opinion. What he's looking at is the resemblance, according to him, between today's market and the final parts of the dot-com bubble. He was saying investors are just at this point not paying any attention to economic data and global events and focusing only on one thing, which is AI, just kind of treating that as a catalyst for it's going to fix all of our ills and all companies are going to benefit from it and so forth. So again, quoting, absolutely nonstop AI. Nobody's talking about anything else all day. He wrote that after listening to financial radio coverage on a long drive. I don't think that was us, Bob. Maybe no. It was, but I don't think we've talked about AI that much.
0: I think we should get him on this show. Let's
1: get
0: maybe
1: we here. Should. Sure, why yeah. not? Well, let's get Jason to work on that. So he basically says stocks are not up or down because of jobs or consumer sentiment, kind of things that tend to drive them in the past. He says stocks are going straight up because they have been going straight up. Or on a two-letter thesis that everybody thinks they understand, feeling like the last months of the 99-2000 bubble. Again, that's a direct quote from Michael Burry. What do we do with this, Bob? Is this good? Is this useful information?
0: I think we do nothing with it. The best part of that first quote you read is he said, I'm calling something. That's the quote. I'm calling
1: something. I am too. I'm putting my foot in the sand here, and I am calling something as well. I'll tell you what it is later.
0: Yeah, completely useless. And I don't think everybody is just blindly throwing money at this market. As a reminder, there's almost $700 trillion, in cash on the sidelines. I think people are pretty much dialed into a lot of things going on in the country right now with the war in Iran, midterm elections coming up. On a fundamental basis, yeah, this market could get a little ahead of itself in the extreme short term. And what we talk about there is maybe a 3-4% pullback. That is a completely different environment than the almost 80% decline or crash we saw in the NASDAQ, during the tech bubble. So, at least he's not saying that kind of stuff. He's basically, I think, saying, we've had a straight run to the top since the beginning of April after the pullback this year when the conflict in Iran started, and things have gone in a straight line up. I think he's just saying, hey, watch yourself here. So I think what's happening here is he's saying that, hey, don't just assume that this market's going to go in a straight line up forever. Of course, our friends in the media parse this into a couple of sentences and somehow spin that as he's calling for a market crash. So I want to be fair to this guy. I don't think that's what he's saying here.
1: Yeah, no, and he is an extremely smart person. He's had a lot of success, you know, but at the same time, people always seem to want to find that person who knows exactly what's going on, right? Because it makes it easy. I want to push a button and do what somebody tells me to do, and then everything we wonder, I don't worry ever again. But even he himself acknowledges that some of his calls hasn't been great. Now, not to drag him through the mud here, but let's talk about the things he's done correctly, right? So according to him, he made his calls in 2000, got it right then, and then 07, that's the big one, that's what The Big Short is about. Smaller calls in 2019, and then he also called the meme stock crash in mid-21. I don't think that was all that momentous, looking at those meme stocks that made no sense back then.
0: He called the market overvalued in 2019, and then he admitted he got helped out by this little global event called COVID, where the market did go down. So
1: exactly.
0: But go ahead.
1: So you know, the bigger one too. He also compared Bitcoin to the housing market back in March of 2021, and that obviously went the wrong way on him. And then just 3 months after that, he decided there was a massive bubble and a looming market crash that he said would be the worst in history. Now that one wasn't far off, because that would have been the Q3 of 21 that he said that. Then we got 22, so I'm not going to hang that completely on him. Regardless, smart guy that has opinions and also has the ability to get listened to because of his past accuracy on occasion. And he's not the only one, right? There's a couple other folks out there that in the past have made calls, and we've kind of hung our hats on them for a while. Tell us about them, Bob.
0: Yeah, Brian, you and I both love to study history, and this kind of stuff is fun, especially looking in the rearview mirror of what actually happened versus past predictions. A lot of people out there that were investing in the late 90s, early 2000s, remember Harry Dent. Harry Dent built his reputation in the late 90s with the Great Boom Ahead book, correctly tapping into powerful demographic trends like the spending wave of the baby boomers. That helped fuel optimism during that roaring economy, and that made a whole lot of sense. Baby boomers had a lot of money. They're starting to spend on all kinds of things, from housing to healthcare needs, vacations, all the things that baby boomers who have a lot of money spend money on. Very interesting demographic data, and he was correct on that. But Brian, I remember his follow-up book called The Roaring 2000s, and I actually sat in a conference room and got to hear this man speak at an industry conference. You know, they brought him in to speak. He was also on a book tour promoting his book, and he doubled down on that bullish outlook just exactly as the dot-com bubble was peaking. And when the market turned in the early 2000s and brought that massive downturn in the market, obviously Mr. Dent's projections missed really badly, and I don't think we've ever heard from the gentleman again. I've never heard from him again. It's just
1: you have funny. To you have to Google pretty deep to find him. So the comment I wanted to make about Harry Dent, again, smart guy, he read the Great Boom Ahead. He really did come up with some good ideas, and they did come to pass. It just doesn't work that much. It doesn't work over and over and over again for the same person. My memory of that, though, that was one of the things. I was working at for a bank at the time, and that's how I learned about the manufacture and sale of financial products versus the fiduciary financial planning based approach. So I had the same, maybe you went through the same thing, but I can't remember the company, doesn't matter. But they had something called a unit investment.

0: 1987 market crash in her newsletter. That was a real rare and dramatic moment that literally put her on the map. She was famous for years, but like so many of these one-call wonders in what we'll call the forecasting world, that high-profile prediction proved difficult to replicate. Her subsequent market calls, which unfortunately a lot of people, you know, swallowed hook, line, and sinker, did not carry the same accuracy or impact. And over time, Brian, kind of like Harry Dent, she just kind of faded from the entire investing landscape and conversation.
1: Yeah, and it was interesting. I remember that name. That's one of the very first names I remember. So this is late 80s when my dad was just getting in, started in the stock market, and his interest caught my attention. And that's, you know, 40 years later, here we are. But in any case, I remember her being on commercials, and they would always call her Elaine Garzarella, the editor of the money paper. That was the phrase they said over and over and over again to drive into people's heads that this is the big brain of the moment. Social media, heck, the internet didn't exist back then.
0: Yeah.
1: But this was literally just a paper newsletter that was getting shipped around that people would subscribe to. And but tough to catch the wave, but she certainly did back in 87.
0: Well,
1: but unfortunately never heard from her again.
0: Yeah, and Brian, from what I remember, she was a fairly attractive lady as well. So it doesn't surprise me that a lot of middle-aged men subscribed. Yeah, hey, here's a nice-looking lady that is a guru on stock picking and market forecast. What could possibly go wrong?
1: Yeah, well, at least we're looking at the important things, right, Bob?
0: All right, well, honey, talk about the last name we want to cover, Robert Prechter.
1: Robert Prechter, one more, also famous for predicting the 87 crash. He's the one behind Elliott Wave. And I remember having clients in the early 2000s who would read this book. And for what it never made sense to me. At this point, I was starting to sniff out exactly how this stuff worked, that you could write a book and become famous very briefly and then go away, but you still made a lot of money off your book. And if you're managing people's dollars, you'll attract assets for a little while, and then you can kind of talk yourself out of the downtimes. That's when I started to get really kind of cynical. that ultimately landed me, again, on the financial planning fiduciary side, away from the financial product side of things. But anyway, Robert Prechter, I'm sure he's a lovely man. He's behind the Elliott Wave, made a bunch money selling a book. But for the rest of those decades, his wave indicated that there was going to be a crash coming every other quarter or whatever. Very few of those actually materialized. And anybody who followed him for 20 years lost out on a historic bull run that in some ways is still continuing today, Bob.
0: Coming up next, why scary current events can actually boost your portfolio's performance. 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
15: 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Straight ahead, the tax smart move on a whopping $220,000 required minimum distribution, and when rental properties become maybe too much to manage later in life. Well, sometimes, Brian, we think bad news always negatively affects the stock market, but sometimes not all sectors move down at the same time, and bad news and volatility can sometimes be good news if you have a diversified portfolio.
16: Stuff happens and companies react to it, right? We don't always have the best view of this, but capitalism tends to show up whenever there's any kind of catalyst that changes things and makes us think differently. People are going to need different things, need different solutions, and that's where capitalism and the stock market rides to the rescue. That brings with it greed and profit-taking and profiteering and that kind of thing, but that's just kind of how the world works. You know, like the biggest thing, for example, I'm thinking of Zoom. Here's a cool story. You and I, Bob, we could have been having meetings with our clients online over the last 20 years. We could have been doing that for decades now. Clients were not ready for it. COVID forced everybody to learn how to use that technology. That made the guy behind Zoom, whose name is going to escape me, that made him a bunch of money. We still use that tool today. Now we almost have to sometimes beg certain clients to come into the office because it's just nice to see them in person. Because people tend to love it. That guy made a lot of money. So what kind of things are we seeing today?
15: Let's talk about the bad news side of things. Let's paint the positive. I mean, this allows you to spend many days, at least half your day, working in pajama bottoms, you know, in absolute comfort.
16: Business on the top, party on the bottom. Yes, exactly. That's how we roll. So that's the good news side of things. But we're talking about bad news today. What are the things, because we're thinking about, okay, if it's bad news, does that mean I need to react to my investments? We know this is you and I beat this like a drum. No, we never react to bad news. We don't panic and run because there's always an overreaction. Everything became breaking news after 9/11, right? Remember when breaking news actually meant something? Now the breaking news headline that crawl across the bottom of your screen sometimes is no update from the such and such meeting. So in other words, the breaking news is there was no news. So let's talk about the bad news that we're kind of paying attention to sometimes. Right now it's hantavirus, health scares, that kind of thing. Whenever there's a potential outbreak, even if it's contained, we immediately see movement in pharma stocks and biotech stocks, because the way stocks work, it doesn't really matter what they made last quarter, right? What matters is the forward-looking nature. We are a growth-oriented society. We are not dividend-driven like we were in the 50s. Dividends are rear looking. Here's what we made and here's a chunk of it. Now we're saying, hey, look at this new market, this new product, this new idea we can chase, and that's going to generate growth. That's forward looking. So what investors are saying when they run into these pharma and biotech stocks, if this becomes a bigger issue, somebody's going to benefit. Somebody's going to create a drug. Somebody's somebody's going to get government funding, free money to go make something, and they're going to make some kind of profit margin off of it. These are vaccine makers, the diagnostic companies, biotech firms who are working on the follow-up treatments. So the headline itself is negative. We don't want anybody getting viruses, or, you know, and getting sick, that kind of thing. But at the same time, it happens. We can't stop it. Money flows into those sectors who will address that. It's a catalyst, right? So, you know, tell us some more, bad news types of things that tend to turn into investment ideas.
15: Yeah, we'll get into another category next, but I want to talk about, you know, just the amount of algorithmic trading that's going on today. And that, in my opinion, is only going to increase with AI. I mean, money, trillions of dollars can move in an instant due to all this computer-based algorithmic trading. And with AI, that'll happen, you know, on steroids. So everybody's got to remember, there's a lot of people out there that are trying to make money in extremely short-term increments of time, maybe 5 minutes, 10 minutes, 2 days. That is a completely different kind of investor than a fundamental long-term investor. And I think we've all had to get used to that with various levels of volatility in the market. But yeah, anytime these news stories hit, money is going to move quickly. Does it mean that you should own that stock or sector for the next month, 3 months, 6 months, or 3 years? Maybe not. But money's going to move into that because these algorithms will trigger things just on price and chart movements sometime. But getting back to our topic, I mean, I'd say the current war in Iran is another good example here. Governments, let's face it, they don't cut defense spending during uncertain times. They increase it, which means companies like Lockheed Martin, Northrop Grumman, all the people that need to replace all these missiles that have been launched and dropped everywhere, you know, they're seeking these longer term contracts. Our stockpiles get drawn down, and that, and the government loves to fund defense companies. So, you know, that results in steady cash flow, backlogged orders, and as a result, rising stock prices. So again, bad global news to be sure, but a built-in hedge, if you will, if you own a diversified portfolio, Brian.
16: Yeah. And but what we're ultimately talking about here is volatility, right? A lot of us think that we have to avoid that at all costs. Can't take any volatility. Volatility itself is not a dirty word because our brains go to down. We think losses when we hear the word volatility. Volatility is also up. It's just wandering off of the off the mean for a little while. Now it goes both directions. So there's a lot of strategies that are actually designed to benefit from volatility. Not all things have to only go up. These would be managed futures or options-based strategies. Sometimes buffered ETFs can be arranged in this way. These are tools that a lot of higher net worth investors put into their portfolios to kind of help smooth the ride. There is sacrifice, right? This is not, none of these things are the end all be all. You are sacrificing some upside in to gain from the downside or to kind of reduce some of that volatility by putting these places, these types of things in place.
15: Well, another positive to this, Brian, and I know you know this, is just tax loss harvesting opportunities. Anytime we see volatility in the market in general, or in individual sectors, when one sector's zigging while another's zagging, that's precisely why and when you want tax loss harvesting strategies at work at all times in your taxable accounts. That's when these things really pay for themselves in spades and add to the bottom line here in terms of net return on your portfolio. Here's the Allworth advice. A well-diversified portfolio isn't just protection against bad news. It's designed to quietly benefit from it. Coming up next, is a vacation home a lifestyle asset or just a big financial mistake? We'll tackle that one next with our real estate expert. You're listening to Simply Money, presented by Allworth Financial on 55 KRC, the talk station.
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15: You're listening to Simply Money, presented by Allworth Financial. I'm Bob Sponseller, along with Brian James, joined tonight by our real estate expert and good friend of the show, Michelle Sloan, owner of Remax Time. Michelle, thank you, as always, for carving out some time for us tonight. I know you're probably super busy out there selling homes right now in this hot spring market. We want to get into a topic. I know Brian loves this topic. We talk about this with clients often. And it's this question: is your vacation home, should you treat it as a lifestyle asset, or should you not have a vacation home at all because it's really a financial mistake? Probably a mistake asking a real estate person about this. But what do you find when you actually work with people in terms of how you, I guess, go through that whole analysis on whether it makes sense for people to own a vacation home?
0: There are so many factors that you have to take into account. And, you know, I'm not going to refer you to buy a vacation home unless you really, really know what you're getting into. And I know that's the same kind of advice that you give people, because owning a vacation home sounds fantastic. You have your own little getaway. You don't have to pack. Maybe you leave some stuff at the vacation home. You have stuff at home. You don't have to worry about hotel bookings. And it's a place to make memories. So I see younger people in their 30s and 40s that look at vacation homes as a place to take the kids for memories. And maybe it's not that far away. Maybe it's just a drive away to Lake Cumberland or something like that. That's an awesome situation if you can financially afford it. Knowing how many days, or figuring out how many days you think you're going to be at your vacation home, because let's just say if you're in your 30s and 40s, you're probably still working and your kids are going to school, so you may have limited time to spend at your vacation home. So those are the kinds of things that we need to talk about. And yeah, really, I mean, again, unless money is unlimited, which I don't think that's the case for most people.
1: Not at that time of life, no.
0: No, exactly. So you have to consider the carrying costs of a second home. You have to think about, do you have a mortgage on that property? Are you you're going to have to pay taxes and insurance, utilities, maintenance, HOA fees, the whole thing, repairs on a home that you're not living in full time. So there's a lot of debt or financial types of considerations that you have to really think about. You have to think about the emotional return on investment versus the actual return on investment. And, you know, that's not very much fun. We can dream about
1: it. Let me ask you this question. So I know in my close to 30 years of advising people on financial plans, we've talked about this before, but the way I talk to people, and Bob hinted at it, is different than it was, you know, 15, 20 years ago, because it used to be everybody from this area wanted to be a snowbird. Yep, going to buy a condo in Siesta Key, you know, mm-hmm. Sarasota, down by the Reds, yep, who weren't there anymore, and all that stuff. That goes way back in time. But that was kind of everybody's conclusion. Now I advise them to be much more open for all the reasons you just said. It's way more expensive than you think. Insurance, HOA, taxes, all that other stuff is way more than your parents and grandparents paid for it. I know how I'm conversing with people differently. From your position as a real estate agent, how does the conversation differ now from what you were talking to people about 15, 20 years ago about that second home?
0: It's interesting, because I've had people who've done the move or had the second home and they regretted it and wanted to come back. Let's say they sold their house. And again, it depends on whether you're going to carry two homes and just be a snowbird, or if you're going to sell your home in Cincinnati and move to Florida. I've had a lot of people who've done that and then they regret it because they miss Cincinnati. They miss their family. They miss their loved ones. It's emotional when you pick up and quote unquote retire to somewhere else. Now, if you're looking for a condo somewhere else where somebody else takes care of it, again, that might ease the pain just a little bit. But at the same time, there's a financial pain that goes with that. So, you know, I advise people, try not to sink all of your money into a vacation home. Do you want to go to the exact same place every single time? Or is it just cheaper to live your life in Cincinnati, have a great home here, and then go on vacation 5 times a year? If that's what you've got and you have the ability to do that, I think if you put your little spreadsheet together and your pros and your cons, you know, what makes the most sense? And so, you know, it's very, very personal situation, very emotional decision. But, you know, it's something that I advise people to think about very clearly before going down that path.
15: Michelle, I think you just hit the nail on the head. And I'm talking as somebody who did this back in 08. We bought the condo in Siesta Key. Brian is almost reading my mind. I think he knows I did this, by the way. And I guess the point I'm trying to make, yeah, I did the spreadsheet. I did the whole emotional ROI versus actual ROI, all that stuff. But what I neglected to factor in is we cannot predict what our children are going to be doing, how much time they're going to have or not have to go to these places. At the time my wife and I bought that condo, our kids were in middle school, you know, and we didn't know what all their activities and sports and all that was going to be in high school and college. And we just ended up not being able to go down there and have the number of these dream vacations that Bob had conjured up in his mind. And at the end of the day, we sold it about 6 days later. And my wife was like, I told you. I'm like, yep, honey, you were right. We sold it and we're back here in good old Cincinnati, you know, like doing everything you just talked about. So it is important, you know, spreadsheets be damned. The other thing is you just can never predict in the future what your kids are going to be doing. People move around more often. They're spread out all over the country. And, you know, fast forward 15 years or so, what I did was I just rented a house in Siesta Key a couple years ago over Thanksgiving break, flew my kids in there. We had a wonderful time, and all I had to do was write one check, go on vacation, and not worry about HOA fees and maintenance and renting the place and all that. And it was a much more enjoyable, less stressful situation.
0: Absolutely. And you made memories, and they're memories that you're never going to forget. And that's that emotional tug that we feel like it's going to be, you know, important depending on where you are in your life and your lifestyle. But once those grandbabies come, and if they're in Cincinnati and you're in Florida, you're not going to you're not going to want to be in Florida. You're want to going to be with those grandbabies. So
15: Mama ain't leaving those grandbabies. She wants to be close to those grandbabies. All right. Hey, Michelle, thank you for unpacking this very important topic and doing it in an open and honest way. We really appreciate your help. 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

0: You're listening to Simply Money, presented by Allworth Financial. I'm Bob Sponseller, along with Brian James. Do you have a financial question you'd just love for us to answer? There's a big red button you can click while you're listening to the show if you're listening on the iHeart app. Simply record your question there, and it will come straight to us. Paul and Christina in Blue Ash, Brian, say, hey, we're both high earners and we're getting burned out. How do we actually evaluate whether we can afford to step back or just take a sabbatical without derailing our long-term plan? Love this question. I love this question. Not enough people ask these kind of questions.
1: Absolutely. Paul and Christina, the answer is do a financial plan. So let's move on to the next question here. No, I'm being snarky here. But this is a really common question, right? You're high earners and you're burning out. And the low earners burn out too. Everybody burns out eventually. What I think our society struggles to pay attention to, and this, I say this all the time, it's piles of money versus streams of income. These generations that are now nearing retirement haven't been raised by generations who can explain to people, to their offspring, how to retire off a pile of money. How do I identify when my pile's big enough? It used to be, how do I identify when my monthly pension check is enough to pay the bills? That's a lot easier to calculate because I can take, here's what my pension statement says that I'm going to get every month. Here's what my bills are. Cool, the math works. I'm going to retire. That's when we used to get those red X's on the calendar, those people counted down till they got their 30 years in. But now we don't have that. We have the opportunity to retire on more because investment portfolios grow faster than pension assets. But at the same time, that also means we have no idea what we're shooting at. And I think that's where they are. So first off, define that cost of stepping back. That's not just lost salary. It's lost retirement contributions. That's not necessarily a bad thing if the math works. Lost bonuses, equity vesting, all the stuff that's not going to happen anymore. A lot of high earners, that one-year break can be a 2 to 3 year break impact on your long-term wealth because of those extra things you might not be thinking of. It's not only about what hits the checking account. There's other stuff. But that doesn't mean don't do it. Build a bridge plan. Right. So figure out if my income drops by 30%, 50% or even 100% temporarily, if I'm going to take a real sabbatical, how long can my current assets cover the bills? So you want to look at your burn rate versus your liquid savings, how much I'm going to spend on a monthly basis. And therefore, how long is it going to last? Not your net worth on paper. You got to look at the outflows and then pressure test the whole thing. If you pause contributions for a year or two, how far out does that push retirement? 6 months, 6 years? That's the difference between a tweak in your lifestyle and a total derailment of what you're used to. So, and finally, this part really matters. Assign a value to that burnout. If stepping back prevents a complete career flame out, an enormously stressful thing, or a major health issue, then financial loss is way down the list of things you should be concerned about. Nobody needs to be making themselves mentally ill over needing to hang on for another year or two. Solve that problem first, then worry about the money. Good luck to you on that. That's a challenging question. Richard in Indian Hill. Richard is 70, and his RMD this year is about $220,000. Well, I can do quick math in my head. Richard has done well for himself. He says they don't need that. We're charitably inclined, but not enough to offset all of it with qualified charitable distributions. Is there a smarter way to manage the tax impact of these distributions? Bob, go nuts.
0: Brian, my first question here, I'm seeing that Richard is 70. I have to assume here that this RMD is from an inherited IRA, not his own IRA.
1: Oh, good
0: catch. Am I reading that right?
1: I think you're reading that. Yeah, I didn't catch that. He's only 70, but at the same time, what I was paying attention to is that's got to be probably $4 or $5 million in that IRA.
0: Yeah. This is why I highly caffeinate myself in the morning to not miss ages and numbers like this. So, Richard, you're probably in a little bit of a bind here. You can't really do anything about it, but let's be honest here. Having a $220,000 inherited RMD is not a bad thing. Like Brian says, it means you got a big pile of money. If you're charitably inclined, yep, you're probably already doing QCDs. You know, in terms of, is there a smarter way to do things after you get through all that? What you can do, you're not going to be able to avoid the taxes on this massive RMD, but if you really are charitably inclined and this big RMD is not going to last forever, you could take some of that after-tax money and then front load some contributions into a donor advised fund and get some big tax benefit there. Again, if you're willing to part with that money and make charitable distributions. So I hope that helps. You know, unfortunately, we're not able to make all these taxes go away on inherited IRAs. The key is to have a plan based on what you really want to do for yourself, your family, and charity, and do the best you can, you know, going forward with that. All right, Brian, one more quick one. We've got Lisa in Westwood that says, we own multiple rental properties across three states. Is there a point where it makes sense to consolidate or do a 1031 exchange into something more passive? This comes up all the time.
1: Oh, the big thing. So now I've had a little more coffee and I'm paying attention to the details. She said three states. What a nightmare. Multi-state rental properties. I mean, for some people just love real estate. This is a lot of work though. So this is, you have to think, identify what that true return is with not just the cash flow. You have to account for your time. Bigger part of that is your travel getting to these three states. Just the friction of overall management, mental overload on all this stuff, dealing with people, you know, God forbid you're plumbing a toilet in Idaho and then you get a call from Florida that one has plugged up too. So anyway, let me kind of cut to your question here. When does a 1031 into something a little more passive become attractive? What we're referring to here is these people own direct, hard, actual real estate, and they want to put it into an investment without paying taxes that is still real estate. 1031 is something called a like-kind exchange. Basically, the IRS says if you sell something and buy something else that's substantially the same thing, then you don't have to pay the taxes on that. So that's a good opportunity. I would definitely look into things like a Delaware statutory trust, larger multifamily REITs with professional management. There are options out there. Lots of research that you'll need to do to make the right decision, though.
0: 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Well, speaking of plugged up toilets, Brian has his bottom line advice on whether you should ever co-sign a loan backing a family member's business. 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
0: You're listening to Simply Money, presented by Allworth Financial. I'm Bob Sponseller, along with Brian James. Well, Brian has some bottom line advice here on whether to co-sign or definitely avoid co-signing to back a family member's business. Brian, important topic to cover.
1: Yeah, this came up the other day. I have a client asking a question. That's what made me think this would be a good thing for people to hear about. Client asking the question of, a family member wants to do this business, and I certainly want to support them as we all support our families. How do I handle this? Is it a good idea? Is it a bad idea? It does, and this person said, it does seem like a good business idea. I like that part of it. So it's something I would consider anyway. But, kind of acknowledging that their thoughts are clouded by the fact that this is one of their kids that's thinking about this. So first, understand what you're actually agreeing to. If you co-sign, you are 100% legally responsible for that debt. That meaning if the debt payments don't get made, you owe them. So there's really no buffer. The bank could care less. If they're not hearing from the main signer, they're going to quickly come to the co-signer because it's effectively like a joint account. You both owe it now. And so if that business fails, and statistically, many, if not most of them do, that's the hard reality here. That lender is coming after you, not just them. So that this also will show up on your credit report pretty quickly. If there's debt tied to this and your name's on it, that's going to raise your debt to income ratio. That could impact your future ability to buy houses, to refinance your current mortgage, maybe retire on schedule, something goes sideways. So you really need to treat this first and foremost like an investment decision, not a favor. Ask them questions. Is there a business plan? Does it have realistic cash flow projections? I would want to know who are the professionals that they are working with. Who are the consultants that are helping them put this plan together? If it's just them with a cool business idea, that's not really enough. How much skin in the game do they have, right? If you're the one with the house and the bigger mortgage, and some kind of real estate or some financial assets to put behind this, this person that you love and support may only have a rent payment to worry about and maybe not as much to lose. So what's the failure rate in the industry that this business is in? What's the exit strategy if things go wrong? Is there real estate behind this? You can at least say if that's the case, you're going to buy real estate. We've at least got that much of a floor. Most importantly, draw your line in the sand. How much can you lose without impacting your own retirement? Does this put your emergency fund at risk, your ability to fund your own retirement or mortgage approvals, refinances? Figure out what it is that will break you, and then you can make a conscious decision about it.
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18: It's a high-stakes meeting between President Trump and Chinese leader Xi Jinping. The president arrived in Beijing along with his delegation early this morning. NBC's Janice Mackey Frere reports Trump and Xi have different objectives.
19: President Trump is looking for big Chinese purchases of American goods like aircraft, energy, and agriculture. More than a dozen CEOs have joined him for this trip. For Xi Jinping, the priority is stability to manage tensions with the U.S.
18: Trump's visit comes as the war in Iran continues, and that is significant because China is Iran's biggest trading partner. Defamed attorney Alex Murdoch has been given a new trial for the double murder of his wife and son in South Carolina.
20: In a unanimous decision, the state Supreme Court ruled that Alex Murdoch's trial that landed a double conviction was influenced by the actions of Colleton County Clerk of Courts Becky Hill. The judge ruled Hill had influenced jury members in the 2023 trial. Hill was later convicted on perjury and obstruction charges. While prosecutors prepare to retry the case, Murdoch will remain in prison, having been convicted of several fraud charges related to his legal practice. I'm Scott Kimbler.
18: Vice President J.D. Vance doesn't believe President Trump wants a televised contest to determine who will succeed him as his apprentice. Vance jokingly made the remark after he was asked about Trump recently polling a live audience as to whether Vance or Marco Rubio should be the Republican nominee for the 2028 presidential ticket. He added that he and Secretary of State Rubio are dear friends and are both focused on their current jobs. Meantime, the Senate's confirming Kevin Warsh as the next chair of the Federal Reserve. Today's vote was 54-45, with every Republican voting in favor. Senator John Fetterman of Pennsylvania is the only Democrat to vote for Warsh. In terms of Senate history, it was the most partisan vote for a Fed chair nominee. Current Fed chair Jerome Powell's term expires Friday. I'm Jim Roop.
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3: Every hunter knows that the wilderness is full of surprises. Sometimes what you find out there isn't an elk or a bear, it's something darker.
4: It never made sense what law enforcement was saying to us. How could she have just gone down there and accidentally died? How could there have been no marks on her?
5: All theories are out there, you know, everything from murder to UFOs to Bigfoot.
3: This season on Blood Trails, we're following the trail of seven cases that start in the field and end in the shadows, where missing persons reports, half-buried evidence, and whispered suspicions blur the line between hunting story and homicide.
6: I just instantly started freaking out, yelling to the world, "What's going on?" I yelled, "Help." I mean, I'm out in the middle of nowhere. I had no idea what was going on.
3: From the frozen woods of Maine to the mountains of Montana, from an archery opener gone wrong in Wisconsin to a father's last walk through the Minnesota deer woods, each story begins with a hunter stepping into the wild, but not all of them come back.
5: You know, you just got an empty feeling. What do you say? He's not here with us. You know, it was tough.
3: I'm Jordan Sillars. Join me as we track the truth through tangled cover and cold case files, where every trail tells a story, and every story

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2: 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I find it very disloyal. It's very troubling to me.
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13: President Trump and Chinese President Xi Jinping are together in Beijing for what are being characterized as high-stake talks. Trump's visit comes as the war with Iran continues. That's significant because China is Iran's biggest trading partner. Kevin Warsh will be the next chair of the Federal Reserve. Today's Senate confirmation vote was 54-45, with every Republican voting in favor. Senator John Fetterman of Pennsylvania, the only Democrat to vote for Warsh. The Department of Homeland Security is saying spectators could expect to see ICE agents at World Cup matches being played in the U.S. this summer. DHS telling The Hill that ICE officers will be at some matches to, quote, work with our local and federal partners to secure, end quote, the events. DHS also saying that international visitors who attend the matches have nothing to worry about unless they're in the country illegally. I'm Jim Roop.
1: 55 KRC, in the forecast tonight, a few clouds and a morning low of 43. Coming up tomorrow, sunshine and cooler, a high of 66. At night, mostly clear and a low down to 46. I'm Chief Meteorologist Steve Rollin, and that's your 9 first warning forecast on 55 KRC.
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0: Well, we love debt-free screams. We love debt-free screams on the debt-free stage in the Ramsey Solutions lobby. We especially love them when it's our own team members. So Gabe is with us. Gabe Fox is a copywriter here at Ramsey Solutions. He's been with us for a whole year over in the Ramsey Trusted area, and he's up here to do his debt-free scream. Did I get all that right, Gabe?
17: That's correct. Absolutely.
0: Very cool. So when you moved here, did you move here from somewhere else?
17: I did, yeah.
0: From where?
17: From Texas.
0: All right, and you came here to take this job?
17: I did, yes, sir.
0: Okay, and how much debt did you have?
17: I had $26,469.
0: Okay, and that's been 1 year you paid it off then?
17: 21 months.
0: 21 months, okay. Yeah. So since you've been here, it's been half of that, roughly.
17: Yeah.
0: Okay, cool. Very cool. And we don't ask incomes on team members because he's got 50 of his friends that work with him standing around here.
18: Don't make it weird.
0: Not fair and awkward. Okay, so anyway, what kind of debt was the $26,000?
17: Completely student loans.
0: Okay. And your degree is in?
17: It's called Integrated Studies with a minor in business.
0: So. Okay. Very good. Perfect for being a copywriter at Ramsey Trusted.
17: That's right.
0: No question. Good. Okay. So before you came here, had you just graduated? Is that what the 21 months is? Or
17: no, I moved home for a year. Graduated in 2024. I moved back to Texas for a year, and then I moved here.
0: Okay. All right. And so this was your second job, I guess, after college then?
17: Correct.
0: Okay. Yep. Cool. Yeah. And so how did – because you started this get-out-of-debt process a year before you came to work here.
17: Correct. I did.
0: And how did you find Ramsey at that point?
17: So I graduated in 2024, moved back home to work a copywriting job for a Christian TV network back there. And right before graduating, one of my buddies who's sitting over there, he was like, dude – I was just becoming familiar with Ramsey. I had heard about FPU and a few other books. And he's like, dude, I think that might be something that you should take. And I'm like, honestly, I think you're right. So signed up for it, started taking it. It fired me up.
0: Financial Peace.
17: Correct.
0: Okay. Yeah, went to Financial Peace University.
17: Correct.
0: Yeah. I'd freshly graduated from college, freshly minted.
17: Right. Yeah. Literally like 2 weeks later, bought it and started taking it.
0: Wow. Okay. And so from then on, there's no looking back.
17: Correct, yeah.
0: Yeah, because once we suck you into that portal, you're going to do it.
17: Oh, for sure. Oh, for sure.
18: And then once you got here, did it put things into high gear for you? What changed once you landed at Ramsey?
0: Lots of shaming. We shame them. We shame them at length until they pay off
18: their
0: debt.
18: Well, people think we don't even hire you unless you're debt-free.
0: Guilt
18: trip. And I should tell them it's a lie.
0: Lots of guilt tripping. No, I'm being sarcastic. There's a lot of encouragement, really, isn't there?
17: Oh, absolutely, yeah. My whole team was encouraging me. They knew where I was at. My whole onboarding team walked me through this and encouraged me to do the debt-free scream. And it was just so encouraging to have people alongside me that one, had their own stories. A lot of people here have paid off their own debt and were just in it with me daily and catching up with me and taking me to the end.
0: So. Very cool. So other than the Ramsey team that you sit with every day, who was cheering you on?
17: I've got four friends over here.
0: Oh.
17: Yeah, went to college with two of them. And they were with me from the very beginning. When I realized, guys, I've got 26 grand to pay off, and I have a decision right now that could really impact my future, and not only my future, but my family's future, if I go ahead and deal with this now. And they just sat me down and set me straight and said, guys, or Gabe, this is the time to deal with this. And I said, you know what, you're right. So decided to do it.
0: Boom. Game on. I love it. So mom and dad cheering you on too, I'm sure.
17: 100%. Yeah, they let me live at home for a year. And I mean, that freed up so much money for me to send to the debt. So massive shout out to them. Yeah. Such a generous offer.
0: Very cool. Very cool. Good for you, man. And then you've been here a year and finished off the thing, 21 months total for $26,000. Okay, now you write copy for Ramsey Trusted. Which area in Ramsey Trusted? Which group?
17: Protections.
0: Protections. Okay, so for insurance.
17: Correct.
0: For those of you that don't know out there. And so you're kind of immersed in this stuff every day, but now when you're personally doing this and your buddy from college calls up and says, hey, what's the secret? What did you do to get out of debt? What do you tell them?
17: That's a great question. I think the idea of ownership, just realizing that this is mine to deal with. I could look away and I could just act like it's not there for 30 years and look back and it's grown to be much larger than it was in the first place. Or I can decide that I have a decision, an opportunity to transform my family tree, my family's financial legacy. Both are hard. Both are hard in different ways. But I think hard things are worth doing. And this was a hard thing worth doing. I decided that this decision is going to change my life forever. And just deciding that taking ownership is so worth it. That would be a message that I would share with anybody, teaching them to take ownership.
0: Okay, so for all you people out there that when I say there's awesome Gen Zs and a bunch of them work here, you just heard it, okay? You just heard it. That was a complete mic drop.
18: That's a good hire right there.
0: That's a complete mic drop.
18: I see myself in your story, Gabe, because when I started here, I was 23, 36 grand in student loan debt.
0: And we did good to get a continuous sentence out of you.
18: That's true. I was on the struggle bus back then.
0: He just preached a sermon.
18: Gabe's a stud from day one. It took me a while to blossom, but I love that story because I go, okay, he's on this trajectory to be a baby steps millionaire now, probably in your 30s if you continue down this path.
0: Or sooner.
18: And so it just encourages me that we're going to see a whole new generation of Gabes who go, I'm not going to wait on the government or student loan forgiveness or make it someone else's problem. I'm going to look in the mirror and go, I can clean this up.
0: I own this. I'm not a victim.
18: Yeah. And in 21 months, it's done. Most people go 21 years in mediocrity hoping that someone else changes their life. And you decided, it's my job.
0: Yeah. Amen. Amen. Well done, sir.
17: Thank you.
0: Very proud of you. The gang is very proud of you.
18: Got a few hundred people. Yeah. Is anybody working anymore, Dave?
0: Does anybody work here anymore? They all come out and watch Debt-Free Screams. I love it. Gabe Fox, copywriter for Protections and Ramsey Trust, had been with us for the last year. But 21 months ago, he started Financial Peace University, started the process, and he's now paid off $26,000. Debt-free Gen Z, ready to rock and roll. Count it down. Let's hear a great debt-free scream.
17: 3, 2, 1. I'm debt-free!
0: Yeah!
18: The crowd goes wild.
0: Yeah!
18: That's pretty cool.
0: Man, I loved his answer. Ownership. Own it. I did it. I got to fix it. I own it. Personal responsibility. You call it whatever you want to call it. But, I mean, that at any age, once you look in the mirror and you go, you're the freaking problem and you're the solution, your life has changed. But until you look in the mirror and you say that to you, you're going to struggle the rest of your life. And getting people to do this at any age group, that's an emotional maturity, a spiritual maturity that is necessary to just have a world-class impact on things.
18: Yeah, I mean, if he can do this with money, now he's going, I can take ownership in every other area of my life. And so it really gives you agency, maybe for the first time, to go, I can affect change in every other area.
0: Yeah,
18: that's encouraging.
0: I'm not going to wait 30 years to pay off my student loans. I'm not going to wait on the government or Biden to forgive my student loan debt. I'm not going to just knock it out. Just draw back and smack it in the head, man. Just go, you're going down. I own you. You don't own me. And when you get that going, you get that thing going, you understand the borrower is slave to the lender, and I don't need any more masters. I am so done with masters. I'm so done with people telling me freaking what to do. What's in your wallet? Jump off a cliff. I don't want to care what's in my wallet. What's in your wallet? Millions of dollars for doing them stupid ads. That's what's in your wallet. So, no, we don't want to listen to some broke actor. This is not, no, no, no, no. I'm not living like this anymore. Not Ford Motor Company. Keep it. We don't need a payment, you know? No, no. It changes everything when you take that ownership. I love this guy.
18: Yeah, when you have that level of focus, just for a short time, in an ADD culture, you'll be shocked at how far it'll take you. Just being focused on one thing at one time, you will get so much done and be so successful.
0: Yeah, but it starts with this idea of spiritual ownership, and Gabe nailed it. So proud of you, Gabe.
18: I love it, man. Glad you're on the team.
0: Man, we are. We're definitely proud of you. Glad you're here. Yes, yes, yes, yes. This is how it works, ladies and gentlemen.

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